0: over Scottie Scheffler. The LIV Golf event in the UK went to Lucas Herbert at 30 under par this weekend. That's a record for that tour. A record that may stand, considering they don't have funding for next year in LIV Golf. Corey Heim won NASCAR's Brickyard 400. The IndyCar schedule continues in a couple weeks on Fox TV. WNBA is off after Saturday night's All-Star game. As for Major League Baseball, the Sunday nighter at Philadelphia went to the Phils over the Yankees, 11-4. Ben Rice of New York did have a 31st homer of the year, but New York outfielder Cody Bellinger went on the injured list with a strained hamstring. Tampa Bay 1-0 over Cleveland, which has lost five straight. The Guardians' offense 1-for-28. Drew Rasmussen, the winning pitcher, went seven innings with nine strikeouts, and the only run came on a bunt single. Tampa Bay with the Major League's top batting average, ahead of the LA Dodgers, and they're the first-place team in the AL East, ahead of the New York Yankees by three games. Boston beat Toronto 6-1. All-star pitcher of the Red Sox, Ranger Suarez, just off the IL, went four scoreless innings, six strikeouts. Atlanta won in 11 innings at Baltimore 3-2. Reds won in 10 innings at St. Louis 5-3. Wins for Pittsburgh and Kansas City, wins for Washington, and the Mets, who beat the Dodgers 8-3. If you didn't hear this weekend, Mets outfielder Juan Soto is out with a grade 2 strain calf. San Diego sent Miami to a 12th straight loss, 5-3. Milwaukee and Jacob Mizorowski beat Colorado 11-2. Seattle's only a game and a half behind first place Texas in the AL West. Mariners won at Texas 6-4. White Sox beat Houston 12-3, and Minnesota beat the A's 11-8. A's all-star catcher Shea Langeliers could be out for the year with a torn meniscus. Back to you.
1: Have a great week, Steve. Awesome stuff, as always. Yeah, there was always talks about the potential of moving the OU-Texas game out of the Cotton Bowl because it was so dilapidated, and you got Jerry World. But the Cotton Bowl in the city of Dallas stepped up. So it's the only time it's never been played outside of Dallas since, gosh, I want to say like the 1920s. And they played once in the Big 12 championship game in Jerry World. So that's always going to be in Dallas. And they're fixing the stadium to make sure that Georgia and Florida want to constantly play. Where is that? Jacksonville, where they always play?
2: Yeah, Jacksonville, yeah.
1: So I don't think these games are going to move.
2: You're a lot better venue, to be honest with you. It's a lot better. If you're going to have a neutral site game, it's a lot better than the Cotton Bowl.
1: It wasn't. No. I mean, when was the last time you went to the Cotton Bowl?
2: I'm just talking about like the atmosphere for fans and the people and stuff like that. I'm not talking about the stadium itself. Just
1: you're slapped right in the middle of the Texas State Fair.
2: I know that's the fun part. It's too bad because, like I said, could you imagine if Texas and Oklahoma had that game on campus? That'd really be crazy. You'd have to have extra security for something like that. That'd be nuts. Wow.
1: You already have to, basically, the way that it is. And you never know. Can I post one thing on both you and Rob G's a feeling that Jason Tatum's using a youth camp to take a shot at Jaylen Brown?
2: Yes.
1: Doesn't that make you think a little less of Jason Tatum? That he doesn't have the marbles to do that in front of like a microphone, that you would do it if you truly think that that was a shot at Jaylen Brown? Like, why would you choose a camp to do it?
2: I don't know. I don't think any less. I don't think he meant to do it. I think maybe he was just giving a speech. Maybe a camper asked him a question and he went off and, you know, on a tangent, and that's what came out. I don't think any disrespect or anything to that fact. Matter of fact, if he really wanted Jaylen Brown to be on the team and they traded him, wouldn't he go ask for a trade also, saying, you know what you did was wrong, should have come to me, now I don't want to be here? But of course, he had that big contract. I know it's not easy to just get rid of somebody like that. He does not seem upset, though, that Jaylen Brown's gone. I haven't seen any quotes like, oh, this is horrible. And
1: well, if he didn't want him gone, he wouldn't be gone. Don't you think?
2: I would think, yes. I would think, but I don't know if they asked his opinion on it.
1: I don't. Has he reached that level yet? I mean, he's won a title.
2: Yeah, but he did sign his new contract, right?
1: Right.
2: So there's nothing he could do about it anyway.
1: How about this from Paul? Since you brought up the off-campus championship games, the off-campus rivalry games, Paul writes, there's a large faction arguing Georgia versus Florida go on campus permanently. Jacksonville is fighting like hell to keep it. The economic impact for the city is immeasurable. Keeping these games off campus was part of stadium renovation negotiations. Yeah, I think he kind of laid that out. But here, I think part of the problem is once you have it on campus, people realize, oh, dang, this is pretty awesome. You know, it's, you know, especially whenever you have that rivalry that's going to be played every year between the Bulldogs and the Gators. It's amazing if it was on campus.
2: The fact that Jacksonville's fixing up their stadium, isn't that mean that they signed something to say that they'll come back after 2 years, or no, that doesn't mean anything?
1: Well, I mean, listen, I can only speak what I know, but OU and Texas agreed to a very, very long-term deal that assured that it would stay in Dallas for, gosh, I want to say like through, right now it's like the 2037, maybe, whenever it's, I mean, it's signed through for a very long time for OU and Texas to be in Dallas, and I would assume that's the same thing with Georgia and Florida staying in Jacksonville for the longest time. And no, Jason, they never moved OU Texas to Jerry World, but they did play in the Big 12 championship game 1 year. Oh, and here's Matt. He's got your back. He says the Boston local sports media for weeks have been talking about how everyone thinks that Jaylen Brown is the smartest person in the room. This is the only thing Arnie is right on. Listen,
2: oh, you still look at us.
1: I could not disagree more. But in that same vein, if Jason Tatum is using a youth camp to take a shot at a guy, then, like, how soft is he? And this is one of the first times I think that we would ever be like, oh, well, the Boston media said if Jason Tatum was gone, they'd be talking about Jason Tatum's this and he's that. As soon as you leave, all of the bad things start coming out, right? Nick, how does Pete Rose get in, guys, when Barry Bonds and Roger Clemens got less than 5 of the 16 votes this year? It's a good question.
2: How does Pete Rose get in when Bonds and Clemens got less than 5 of the 16? Oh, that's from the
1: percentage. Yeah.
2: Yeah.
1: Well, Bonds and Clemens are probably never getting in, unfortunately. And maybe for Bonds, it's not until a whole new generation rolls through. Maybe we have another steroid controversy. His point is, if you're saying, oh, yeah, Pete Rose is going to get in because of, you know, now him no longer being on the ban list.
2: Right.
1: I mean, is that just magically going to work for him? Because it's not working for Barry Bonds and Roger Clemens over time.
2: And Fernando,
1: and I think both of them were Hall of Famers.
2: I thought Fernando was a shoo-in. You know what I mean? Wow.
1: And then Overnight Joe. Pete Rose should never go into the Hall of Fame. He lied for years about betting on baseball. I bet he lied about only betting on the Reds, too. Pete never came clean until he had a book to sell. May he rest in peace in hell.
2: Wow.
1: You know,
2: yes, he did lie, but is that a punishment to be out of the Hall of Fame? Now, Chris, had he thrown a game, had he purposely lost the game on purpose, then I could say, okay, let's keep him out for life. That's not true, and we don't have any proof of that. Just because you lied, I don't know if the punishment fits the crime in this situation.
1: Yeah, if he suddenly walked out, he's like, I'm trying to think who was like a shortstop for the, was Dave Concepcion still playing with the Reds whenever he was managing?
2: Yeah,
1: if all of a sudden he comes in the seventh and the Reds are up 5-1 and he brings Concepcion into pitch, he's like, all right, I'm going to go bring in the right. Eric Davis, you're coming into pitch. Like, I don't know how you'd be able to show that he did affect the game like that. Oh, we got to get a break. When we come back, Arnie's picks, he has what? One game you're picking tonight?
2: One game, but it's a big one. It's a big one.
1: One game. That's next on Fox Sports Radio.
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1: So is this it, Mary? Is this your last show? Do you have one tomorrow before you go, or is this it?
24: No, this is it.
2: This is it.
1: Any
24: I just
1: final...
24: had to spend it with you guys.
1: Any final parting thoughts?
24: The Dolphins are still going to be crap.
1: Well, I like that.
24: Oklahoma is not going to beat UT.
2: What? Oh, she's taking shots at us before she leaves.
1: Oh, that's right. She's moving to Austin. So
2: yeah.
1: Yeah, Joy Austin. There's more show. Homeless people there than there are in Los Angeles.
2: Wow.
1: You're going to have a blast.
24: True.
2: Wow. Well, we're going to miss you, Mary. You've been here, with us for 2 years now,
24: yeah,
2: right?
24: Yeah, I think I was 20 when I started.
2: Wow.
1: So you're like, you've gone backwards. You're like 19 now? Is that
24: yeah,
1: right?
24: I'm like 15, for real.
1: Well, great job, Mary Mack. You'll be missed, man. Enjoy time with your family and enjoy living in the heat. When the show started tonight, it was 100 degrees here in Oklahoma. So I can't even imagine what it was like in Austin. Yeah, it was kind of funny. Last night, I posted a shot of my dashboard, and it was 7:30 at night, or at 7 o'clock at night, I'm sorry, and it was 100 degrees at 7 o'clock at night. And I had people I mentioned like, yeah, that's normal. That's not normal, okay? 100 degrees when the sun's going down is not normal. But welcome to the Southwest, Mary. You're going to love it.
24: I'm going to hate it.
1: Rob,
24: I hate it every time I come home.
1: Rob, I'm excited that you're here, but I'm hoping you get your Sunday nights back to yourself. Great job by DeSager, as always, and the millions and millions of editors that hook us up with all the great sound for the shows. So that means this is your final pick segment, Mary. You better embrace it. And already brought one whole pick for you.
2: One
1: now,
2: whole
1: so.
2: Pick.
24: Honored.
1: Yeah.
24: Yay.
2: Give me a little music. Genius. Put me in the mood. You know what it is, don't you, Chris? You know what time it is,
1: I mean,
2: don't
1: it's not
2: you?
1: The 50 baseball games this weekend or anything.
2: It is
1: no.
2: time where, you know, say it with me, the preseason is the free season. This is where I dominate, Chris. You know that, don't you? You keep saying, oh, I think the last 5 years, baloney. Maybe 1 year out of the last 5 years, we had to slow it down and get ready for the regular season because I wasn't having the best of years. But otherwise, I am the king of preseason. You know that, don't you, my friend? I am like Batman when it comes to preseason picks in the NFL. And all the gamblers know that because the gamblers say, even Todd Furman will tell you, you have advantage in the preseason. And here we have the Hall of Fame game. And we got an advantage in the preseason. The Cardinals can't even get out of their way. They're in a bet. Take Carolina -1.5 and the over 36.5. The over 36.5 because there will be some turnovers that will lead to some easy scores. So there you have my picks. Do them as you please. No longer strictly for entertainment purposes only. The preseason is the free season, Chris. You know that by now, don't
1: no,
2: you?
1: No, I don't know that because you're freaking terrible at picking the preseason.
2: No, I'm very good.
1: You keep saying you are.
2: I'm actually the best, to be honest with you. They banned me from casinos in Vegas because of it.
1: The over pick is actually not a bad call. Because I didn't realize this last year, the Chargers put 34 points on the board.
2: Yes.
1: Yes.
2: Yes.
1: The year before, the combined total between the Bears and the Texans was 38. Browns and the Jets, the combined total was 37. What'd you say the number was right now? 38?
2: 38.
1: Raiders.
2: 36.5. 36.5. Excuse me.
1: So you hit the over for four straight years.
2: Yes, I have.
1: But you haven't. But prior to that, you had three straight years where the under hit. So a little bit dicey there on that front.
2: The preseason is the free season.
1: Do you know the last time that Arizona played in the Hall of Fame game?
2: Was Jim Hart the quarterback?
1: No, it was actually in 2017.
2: Oh, okay.
1: The last time they played in it. They beat the they lost the Cowboys 20-18, and they're playing the Carolina Panthers. Is that correct?
2: Yes, they are.
1: The last time that the Carolina Panthers have played in the Hall of Fame game, I don't know how else to put that, but I don't think that it's happened before.
2: You're right. Right.
1: The Panthers are playing in their first ever Hall of Fame game. That should be fun. Well, listen, we're back with you tomorrow night. We'll be on the air from 9 p.m. to 1 a.m. Central Time. Mary Mack, you're the best for the Stinking Genius. See I'm Chris ya. Plank. We'll see you tomorrow night on Fox Sports Radio. We are Fox Sports.
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10: On August 4th, 1962, Marilyn Monroe died. 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
11: Welcome into Seattle Voice. My name is Jessamyn McIntyre, your host of Seattle Voice here, presented by iHeartRadio in Seattle. And right now, I have a new friend who is joining the program. His name is Russ Johnson, and we had a chance encounter because my husband and I just had the best time in the weather outside the other week, and we wanted to continue our night, and we went and ended up in Richmond Beach at the Cabin Tavern. And that is where I had the opportunity to meet Russ Johnson. And Russ, thank you for joining me.
12: Well, it's a pleasure to be here. Thank you.
11: Yes. And I have so many things to talk to you about. But if you don't know that much about this program, again, your voice can always be heard. You can email seattlevoice@iheartmedia.com. But we like to talk about the good in our communities. And as I understand, you're doing a lot of good right now.
12: Well, we sure enjoy the fact that there's an opportunity to bring people together who care about others. It's sort of a cross-cultural movement against division and anger and all the other things that we kind of see daily in the newspaper, and really believe that music has a way of bringing people together to connect at a heart level and enable us to kind of listen with open ears and develop friendships as a strategy for positive change.
11: Yes, I completely agree with that. And I think regardless of culture, like, you know, my family, we come from an Irish background. We do shanties together over Christmas, St. Patrick's Day, even on Easter sometimes. But I think no matter what culture you look at, music is a founding part of it, and it brings people together. So tell me about Band Together.
12: Well, Band Together is a collaborative association of five different bands and about 15 seasoned musicians, and we share musicians across the bands, and so several of us play in a number of different configurations depending on the venue opportunity. And in the one kind of context that we all share, it's a belief that cross line diverse relationships that are based in listening and understanding generate incredible initiatives to help others. And that's really what we exist to do. When we bring people together, we don't bring fans in, we bring VIPs in. And the VIPs are there because they share this idea of banding together. And so our Band Together site is not only referring to us as musicians, but just the larger call of community to come together and be of one heart and mind, sort of unity, harmony, and oneness. We say is, you know, there is no harmony without listening. And that's true in music, but it's also true in relationships. And the whole idea of unity and harmony and oneness is something that some people think they're supposed to achieve, but we really believe it's something that you receive. because it already exists, but it doesn't really make itself available to people who have a mindset of scarcity. So we live in a mindset of abundance where we're not here to compete, we're here to complete. And the idea of bringing people like that into the same space creates magical energy. Last year when we did a Music Among Friends event at the Aurora Borealis, we had a matching grant of $50,000 to support two organizations, Agros and Dads. And the community that gathered was just electric. And at the end of the evening, we were able to send $50,000 to each of the two organizations.
13: Wow.
12: And yeah, it was amazing. And they asked us to do it again. So that's what we're doing. This is the second annual Music Among Friends, where we invite anybody to the table. And there is no cover at the door. It's all, you know, donation oriented. And, you know, we just really believe that whether you're a new friend or an old friend kind of reconnecting, there's an opportunity for some amazing transformational outcomes. And it'll just be fun. And it'll be a lot of good music. But the music is not the primary objective. It's to bring people together who will have long-term sustained relationships and lots of other different opportunities to gather. And so it's just a kind of a family reunion and something that we all really, really enjoy as musicians, just to be kind of helping to facilitate that.
13: Well, I absolutely love that. Russ Johnson joining me here, Jessamyn McIntyre here, your host of Seattle Voice. And that is exactly how we met, is by me shouting out requests to you, by the way, while you were playing at the Cabin Tavern. And I just, it was just so happen chance, but I also believe in fate sometimes. And I think that good people meet good people for a reason. So I'm just glad we met that way. And everything that you're saying, I truly believe in my heart. So you said this is your second annual event, but how long have you been playing?
12: Well, all of the folks that are a part of Band Together have at least 30 years, up to 50 years of music experience. And those bands that are now formed and they're named For Each Other is my band. And we named For Each Other after a line out of Helplessly Hoping that's by Crosby, Stills, and Nash. And the whole idea there was that, you know, you can helplessly hope that somebody else will solve all the problems of the world, or you can learn to live for each other. And that includes be, care, live, connect, play for each other as the antidote to everything bad in the world. And it really doesn't matter what your political leaning is. It has to do with the mindset of literally caring about other people. And so we're not a political movement. We're not a religious movement. We are a community movement. And the foundational belief structures of all the people involved really do have that one thing in common, and that is that they are for each other. The other bands that are involved, Karin Michelson Band, super, super cool, folk rock and blues, and then the Mark Weber Band. And so those are the three primary bands playing. And then Andrew Lee Mason, which also has his own band, plays into all of our bands. He's an incredibly talented individual, singer-songwriter, bass player, guitar player, just a really, really dynamic musician. So that's some of the folks involved, but all of us have a lot of background in the music arena. And we just got together because we all bumped into each other from time to time in open mics, and eventually formed these bands over the last 5 or 6 years.
13: That is just the coolest thing ever. And just like I referred to happen chance meetings, or just kind of just like being open to meeting new people, I think it's a little hard. And everybody talks about here the Seattle freeze, and it's hard to make friends, but it's easy to make acquaintances. And it sounds like this kind of event is opening it up to like literal friendship.
12: Yes.
11: Yeah.
12: We think of friendship as strategy for change. And ultimately, nothing happens without trust. And trust has kind of been lost out there. You know, we mm-hmm. don't really, you know, extend trust to, just for fear of running into somebody that doesn't agree with us. And we're much more into the notion of dialogue and listening and understanding. You know, I have a two bumper sticker philosophy of life, which is number one, don't believe everything you think. And number two, love and go forth. Mm. And with those two principles, we can engage with anyone and really listen. Last year, the crazy coincidence, on the day of our event, it just so happened to be Global Listening Day.
11: Oh, interesting. Did you plan that?
12: No.
11: Oh, so it was happenstance. Yes.
12: Yeah, just happened. And there's a lot of confirmation that what we're doing has roots above and beyond anybody's control, and we're happy to play into that and be a part of that. So we're looking forward to anybody who really feels like you do and just resonant mm-hmm. with these kinds of ideas to be a part of it, because you're right. The friendship invitation is real. And when we talk about friendship, it's the highest level of relationships. You know, you choose your friends. You don't choose your family. Mm-hmm. But you can be a family of friends. And that's really what we're talking about here.
11: Yeah, I love that you say that again. Russ Johnson is joining me here with Band Together. And I do want to get into the beneficiaries of your organization. But I also want to say that I have best friends from all over the country, and I can call all of them best friends. It's men, it's women. My niece and nephew are my best friends. And I mean, obviously that's family, but they still are. I do love that message. And that is kind of the way I like to live my life as well. But you have two beneficiaries of your, you said you gave $50,000 last year, and that was just your initial inaugural event. So can you tell us about them and why you chose them?
12: Well, Dads and Agros share one thing in common, and that is that they walk alongside people in desperate situations without hope and lead them into long-term sustainable lives that benefit both them, the individuals and their families, but also their communities. Dad's focus is on the inner city of Seattle, and they've been around for about 25 years, and they reunite children with their biological father, addressing this $100 billion a year problem called fatherlessness. Mm. And they're renowned nationally as a leader in this area because they have actually reunited over 13,000 children with their biological fathers. And they help them navigate the legal, relational, and economic barriers so that they can reconnect with their children, but also take advantage of case management and navigation of the legal system and child support and support groups and training on how to be a good dad. And over the years, I've learned more about being a better father from dads than I knew going into my own whole role as a father. Mm. And it's had a huge impact on me to listen to the level of commitment that dads puts into the mind and hearts of these men who are coming out of prison or in some other way separated. Mm-hmm. And they end up with meaningful positions in the community. They get jobs, they pay child support, they get in the lives of their children, and the children don't go into prison and the fathers don't go back to prison. So it's a huge, huge cycle of benefits. And then Agros, equally amazing group, build villages in Central America in the areas of Honduras, Guatemala, Nicaragua, Mexico, El Salvador, and they've built over 40 villages over the last 30 years, infecting thousands of people. And what they do is they take people from, you know, abject rural poverty, and they move them into long-term prosperity with land ownership agribusiness opportunities and community development. They were even given an award by the United Nations for discovering the solution to rural poverty. The founder will be at the event with his wife, Liz Skip Lee, and he's a lawyer here in town and founded Ellis Lee and McKinstry. And he just decided that land, hope, life was the formula for providing people who were in desperate situations to find, you know, meaningful long-term subsistence. And these relationships persist over decades. And so that the one thing they have in common with dads, and you know, dads jokingly says, hey, we, some of us used to be dope dealers, now we're hope dealers.
13: Oh, that's a good joke. That's
12: yeah.
13: That's a good one.
12: But Agros is also a hope dealer. Mm-hmm. And that they have this in common is that, that, you know, again, friendship becomes a strategy, trust-based relationships. Nothing would have happened without trust-based relationships that cross the bridge between the haves and the have-nots and the folks that are there to be a part of a solution. And, you know, I think friendship is the thing that puts us all on the same side of the table where we solve problems together and we feel each other's pain, which is not a bad thing. You know, some people try to avoid, you know, encounters with, you know, the stark realities of pain. And it's part of the, you know, joy equation. You know, you do need to touch people's lives. And you can't do that unless you can cry.
13: Yeah, you know, you got to be open, right?
12: Got to be open.
13: Yeah.
12: And available. And so they model this. That's exactly what both of those organizations do. And that's why they're so successful. And that's why we are really excited to lift them up and promote and also support the work that they're doing. Because it's not just transformational for the people that they serve. It's transformational for the people who are donating and giving and being a part of what of their work.
13: Mm-hmm.
12: And, you know, sometimes we say, you know, you have to give to live. But I think it's even better when you live to give.
13: Yeah, I completely agree. I am one of those people where as long as, like, as soon as I have more than I need, I feel the, like, compulsion to give it to someone else. So yeah. Live to give. I like that. If people want to learn more about Agros and about dads, it is Agros, AGROS.org and aboutdads.org. And you said August 1st is your event coming up. Tell us about how people can get involved.
12: Well, August 1st is the day. The doors of open at Aurora Borealis, which is a beautiful venue for this kind of an event. Mm-hmm. They have great food, great drinks, great staff. They love what we're doing. They're true partners. They do a lot of community work. They share our purpose and they really you know, are there for as a partner. We're also being sponsored by Campbell Nelson and
13: their
12: Volkswagen Nissan dealer. We're being sponsored by Ellis, you know, by Skip Lee and a number of others, so that all of the expenses for the event are covered by our sponsors, and then everything that's donated on that night will go directly to these two organizations and shared. So Aurora Borealis is located on Aurora, I think at 167th. The address is 16708 Aurora Avenue North in Shoreline. And they've got lots of parking there. It's when the doors open at 6, you can come in and get a table. And then the show will start right at 6:30 or a little before. It's 21 and over.
13: Mm-hmm. That's good for people to know. Yeah.
12: Yeah.
13: Yeah, it has great reviews. I have looked it up, and it does have a very good, fun feel, and it looks like it has a great open space for a music event.
12: Yes, yes, yeah, and we're fortunate to be a part of it. They host really good music there. They host really good bands, but again, we're of the opinion that this is less about the bands and more about the VIPs that come, and we're just going to facilitate a great evening.
13: Well, everyone, just come check it out. You don't even need to buy a ticket, but it is obviously donation-based. So if you want to show up, it is a Saturday, so that makes things a little bit easier for those who have our 9-to-5s. And Aurora Borealis in Shoreline, Washington. Russ Johnson is joining me. My name is Jessamyn McIntyre, your host of Seattle Voice. It is an absolute pleasure to have met you and now to talk to you on this show. So thank you.
12: Likewise, Jess. Thank you so much. Look forward to seeing you next time.
13: Yeah, I'm going to try to show up on August 1st.
12: Beautiful.
13: Once again, you're listening to Seattle Voice, your community voice presented by iHeartRadio here in Seattle. And right now we're going to shift our focus onto healthcare and healthcare deserts in our country. As we know, access to healthcare can be quite difficult. So I have two amazing experts who are coming on who I'd like to introduce themselves, because I'd like this show to be about the people who join me. Let's start with you, Eric.
0: Thank you for having me. My name is Eric Cardenas. I'm co-founder and CEO at Socalo Health. I am a transplant. I now live in Kenmore, Washington. Thank you for having me.
13: Lovely to have local on here. And Ryan Floden, please introduce yourself as well.
14: Awesome. I'm Ryan Floden. I work at Reckitt as a catalyst mentor there and also as a national sales director, originally from New Zealand, but now living here in the United States.
13: Well, welcome. We love the Kiwis around here, as you might have experienced since you've moved over. So let's get into this. Ryan, for you, let's start out with healthcare deserts. Obviously, they impact millions of people across the country, but what are they? Can you just explain what a healthcare desert is?
14: Yeah, so a healthcare desert is really where access to primary care or pharmacies or hospitals can be limited. So it's areas or geographies where people just don't have the right access to those healthcare services. And roughly one in three Americans actually lives in a healthcare desert, which is, you know, quite an extraordinary statistic.
13: Mm-hmm. Yeah, it sure is. Well, how are young entrepreneurs helping bridge these gaps when it comes to access to care?
14: So what we're seeing is actually that entrepreneurs who are in these communities, they really are closest to the challenges and they understand the needs of those communities that they serve. And so what we're seeing is that there's a bunch of entrepreneurs out there who are making meaningful impact around addressing some of these issues, whether it's healthcare navigation, primary care access, women's health, or even nutrition, you know, just to name a few, and making a huge impact. And really that's where, you know, our Reckitt Catalyst program is coming in to really support these entrepreneurs who are working on such critical healthcare needs in their communities and to support them to scale their impact.
13: Well, I love that. And Eric, can you just tell us what healthcare access gaps you're seeing across the country and what they did to inspire your business?
0: Yeah, well, as I mentioned, I'm a transplant now living in the greater Seattle area, but I was born and raised in a Mexican immigrant neighborhood in inner city Houston in Texas. Mm-hmm. And off of the theme here around just, you know, care deserts, I lived in a community where the average across the county, if you looked at the county, you know, countywide, there was one primary care provider for about every 2,000 patients. In my neighborhood and in zip codes that looked like mine, that was about one primary care provider for every 8,000. So where a city, right, where people, like, world comes for care, my family relied on a very scarce safety net. And so for me, that is what inspired Zocalo Health. We wanted to build an experience that not only was going to help improve access to very important services like accessing a doctor or even a therapist, but also recognizing that a lot of these communities have to deal with a lot of unmet social needs. And so when we thought about what we wanted to do to make change happen in underserved communities like the one I grew up in, we knew that we needed to build an integrated system that not only improved access to doctors and therapists, but also addressed those very important social barriers, which oftentimes are the things that help that impact how we prioritize our health.
13: Thank you again. This is Seattle Voice presented by iHeartRadio here in Seattle. And I have the pleasure of being joined by Ryan and Eric today to tell us about healthcare deserts and what they are doing about it. Ryan, I want to go back to you and just tell us a little bit more about the program. What challenges were you seeing innovators face and how did it lead to this initiative?
14: Right. So these founders that are working on these healthcare problems in the communities, one of the major barriers, of course, with it, as with any business, any entrepreneur, is the funding. But more broadly, you know, the other challenges that we're looking to address here really are around access to markets. So, you know, they weren't being able to get to their markets the expertise, working on partnerships, opening up doors for these entrepreneurs to be able to really scale their impact. And that's really what the Reckitt Catalyst program is about. It's a holistic approach, you know, much more than just the funding. It's the mentorship, the expertise, the network access, like I mentioned, opening up doors and really giving that full 360 support to allow these founders to really scale their businesses and ultimately scale the impact that they can have in their communities.
13: Amazing. That's just great work. And just getting people who are innovators into this world of healthcare deserts, I think, is a wonderful thing that you're doing there. And Eric, what has been the biggest challenge in growing your own business?
0: Yeah, building a business with shifting policies and you know, there's a lot of things happening in healthcare across the country. I think the hardest part for us hasn't really been proving that the model works. You know, we've proven that there's a lot of demand, there's a lot of need in the healthcare system. You know, we've been able to demonstrate some really strong outcomes when it comes to building partnerships with Medicaid plans across states. I think the real challenge for us is just knowing that we're operating in one of the most complex systems in America. Medicaid in itself, which is our primary customer here, you know, it's administered differently across every state. You know, policies evolve, payment models change. Every health plan operates very differently. And as we've grown, we've really learned that the care model is only half the job. We are building an operating system, and this is where our team right now is spending a tremendous amount of energy today to making sure that the work that we've proven out over the last few years is going to scale and persist and continue to serve these care deserts in a meaningful way in the future.
13: I truly hope so. It's a very hard field to navigate when it comes to seeking the right healthcare. I mean, I live in Seattle, and I would say that we live in an area that is flooded by very high-level medical care. And it took me weeks and weeks to find the coverage for a therapist I wanted to see, if they were in network, all these different things. So I can't imagine living in a healthcare desert. It sounds like people might just give up on prioritizing their health. So I'm really glad to hear about everything that you guys are doing. So Eric, how is the program helping you and others move this faster from concept, you were talking about the model, to real world impact?
0: Yeah, you know, I think the key theme here is that we take a very community oriented approach in how we deliver care. And, you know, off of that, you know, I like to think that it takes a village to help build and scale companies like the one that we're building at Socorro Health. And so this Reckitt Catalyst program and our partnership through an investment with Acumen America, these have been extremely valuable to the work that we do, not only because there's funding behind it, but there's an entire network, an entire village of people who are coming to us with expertise that sometimes you just can't simply hire overnight. And so having folks is part of this Reckitt program who have experience not just providing mentorship, but just operators who've built global businesses, who you know, are working and bringing together other entrepreneurs and founders that are just as passionate about impact and bringing care to underserved communities. That's where the value really lies. And obviously, you know, it takes a lot of effort to bring people together, but once you do, really interesting and important things happen when you know, you're able to have these conversations. And so, like I said, it's all about community. It's about, you know, it takes a village, and we're proving that a combination of capital, mentorship, and community is what helps companies like ours reach more people with our program.
13: Yeah, I'm really hoping to see this take off the ground even more. It sounds like you guys have a very solid plan here. Again, this is Jessamyn McIntyre, your host of Seattle Voice, presented by iHeartRadio here in Seattle. And again, Eric Ordonez and Ryan Floden are joining me. Ryan Floden, who is the Reckitt Catalyst mentor and VP of sales at Reckitt. You guys have pretty impressive bios here, I can say. Ryan, just to finish up, can you tell us more about this innovator boot camp and what else you hope that participants take from it?
14: Yeah, absolutely. The innovator boot camp is really a pivotal moment as part of the Catalyst program, where we're bringing together all of the different entrepreneurs, all of the mentors, the folks at Acumen America, and our entrepreneur in resident Serena Williams, all down for, you know, for a 2-day session together. And really, the intent of this is to sort of share common challenges, cross-pollinate expertise, ideas, put people in touch with, you know, who they might need to to talk about, but also share similar challenges that these different entrepreneurs are facing with other entrepreneurs or other mentors to really strengthen their plans for their business and how they can scale that moving forward. So the goal is really for the participants to get some practical ideas, build stronger relationships and new perspectives that they can apply to their business, with the ultimate goal, like we said, around how they can really scale their business, grow their impact and reach more people in their communities. And if you'd like to learn more, you can head to reckitt.com, which is reckitt.com/our-impact/stronger-communities.
13: Amazing. I was going to ask you that. How can people find out more? And Eric, how can more people find out about Zocalo Health?
0: Yeah, at Zocalo Health, we are, again, building community-based healthcare. Right now,

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0: LeVar Arrington, Brady Quinn, Jonas Knox with the air. 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
1: Two pros and a cup of Joe, Fox Sports Radio, LeVar Arrington, Brady Quinn, Jonas Knox with you here. 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
0: Time to find out what's left.
2: Sounds incredible.
0: Here's the leftovers.
1: All right, Larry, what do we got?
3: Well, with the trade, we also have inflation. Can we call it leflation?
4: Oh, leflation.
3: Leflation. Okay. Yes. So the 76ers season ticket prices since pulling LeBron have surged 300% for this upcoming season. Now, I only looked into this because I saw a thread where a woman was furious that her husband bought tickets for their family at $4,300 a piece for the season, totaling about $12,000. But now those same tickets individually are $14,000 a piece for those season tickets. So they actually got a really good deal.
4: Okay. Leflation. I like it.
3: Leflation.
1: It'll be, you know, the they'll be prominently featured on, I would assume, opening night, Christmas, all the other big extravagant days that they're going to be presenting that. I wonder when he goes back to Cleveland, that'll probably get the primetime treatment. I wonder if he gets booed when he goes back to Cleveland. He should.
4: Hater.
5: Yeah.
3: I mean, preseason tickets for Cleveland, I believe, are going for $300 apiece.
5: Is that outside of the norm? Yeah.
3: What are normal preseason tickets? Last season, those tickets were $70.
4: Oh, wow.
5: Okay.
4: The LeBron James effect.
3: Yep. Leflation.
5: Yeah, man. Yeah, just come back and step on you again after turning you down once again.
4: Bang!
5: It's like Stockholm Syndrome. I feel like if you're like so excited he's coming back, it's like he literally has turned you down now multiple times.
1: Yeah.
5: I mean, he's left you multiple times. He's turned you down.
4: Dang.
5: I don't get it. Am I viewing this different, LeVar? Do you see that any different?
4: I had a girlfriend like that one time.
5: She's that good?
4: Well, I guess she wasn't my girlfriend. I wanted her to be my girlfriend. She kept turning me down. She was all right. She wasn't crazy special or anything. She was all right. Wasn't worth me going through what Brady just explained, especially like after how I developed in
5: life.
4: But
5: he's literally left them twice and said no to them.
4: Yeah. Well, she was my girlfriend.
5: She was.
4: Yeah. She did, and yeah, anyway.
3: Well, I'm excited. I think I might be able to afford to go to a Lakers game now.
4: No, you're not.
1: It's no?
4: still going to be expensive.
5: Wait, why are they so cheap? Why are they so cheap?
3: I don't know. I just assumed since Bron's gone now.
4: Because of all the what?
5: Is that what you're trying to say?
3: I didn't say that. Just a little pasty over there.
5: No, what's the exciting whites?
3: Great whites.
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12: Training camp coverage begins this morning here on KJR, and we are excited to have you with us. It is a beautiful morning out here at the Virginia Mason Athletic Center in Renton, Washington. Ashley Ryan's back at the studio. My name is Chuck Powell, and we are happy to have with us. It's like kicking it old school right from the beginning of the show. Hugh Millen is going to be joining us pretty much all week long here from the Virginia Mason Athletic Center, and here he is. Good to see you. The QB1 is here.
14: I love it. It's bring back some memories of training camps past.
12: Yeah.
14: It used to be that 4th of July, when you're watching the fireworks, you just kind of think, oh, boy, it's just right around the corner. Now they start a little later in July, but a lot of excitement here, obviously, with Hard Knocks and being the defending champions. So
12: Hard Knocks took our parking spaces. I mean, we got better ones, don't get me wrong, but that's why we can't park by the train tracks like we usually do, because those trailers out there are all Hard Knocks.
14: Yeah. Well, we're upgraded for the moment.
12: Yeah.
14: So we're a little closer. It's a little closer. It used to be a couple hundred yard walk. Now it's just 100.
12: Yeah.
14: So
12: we got our own little spaces now.
14: We are.
12: I mean,
14: we're living fat, Chuck.
12: Greg Bell's got his own space. Got his name on it. Bell. That's how powerful he's become in this industry.
14: Someday, if we could just get to Greg's level. Yeah, that's all I aspire. Before I draw my last breath, can I just have a space next to Greg?
12: Well,
14: even if it's a four steps farther.
12: That's right. Yeah, I tell you what, I'm going to make sure I kiss up to that guy. he's got the secret sauce right now. Great to have you all with us. Great to have Hugh here. We've got all sorts of things that we are going to talk about. But what happens to you as the football player when you report to training camp? Even as a media member, these many years later, when you show up for the first time here and you see the football field all painted and, it's not exactly football weather right now, but there's a taste of it in the air. What does it do to you? Does it change your old body complex?
14: I played 25 years of football at all levels, and I think I could count on one hand the guys that I've met that actually like football practice. And that doesn't mean you don't like football. It doesn't mean you don't love football. But just football practice by its nature is not fun.
12: Mm-hmm.
14: And so I think that there's a excitement. You know you have to go through this period of time to get to the regular season. It's a necessary process. For quarterbacks, you're wearing the red jersey, you're not going to be touched, so there's not the physical nature of it. For most of the guys, the rest of them, there's a physical component to this that can be pretty brutal. Now, you don't hit today like you used to hit,
12: right?
14: But there's a lot of running, whatever. I remember a linebacker one time handing me a Tabasco sauce bottle, and he says, "Will you open this?" And his hands were so swollen, and he couldn't open a Tabasco sauce bottle. But
12: wow.
14: you don't even go to the training room for that. You're just you're gonna hit in the morning, then you're gonna have a lunch, you're gonna have an hour nap, and you're gonna get up and you're gonna go hit in the afternoon, because the first 2 weeks was all pads, double days hitting all both sessions. It was just kind of a meat grinder in terms of testing you. Now, a few years prior to me, there had been Jack Patera and the like. They used to not have water, which seems unconscionable. And
12: that was high school for me,
14: right? There was no water, and so we've evolved a little bit, and the players have realized that they have some leverage, so they have collectively bargained away the two-a-days. They've collectively bargained away all but I think four. Padded practice days.
12: We're a long way away from the Junction Boys.
14: I understand that. First segment, and now we already got the guy saying, "Back in my day." I freely admit that the players, they're bigger, they're stronger. If you had a time machine, these teams would kick our ass from 30 years ago. I think that's more true in the trenches, Chuck. But, just look at the size and weight. All you have to do is look at the size and weight. But you're going to have a hard time telling me that the John Elway and Barry Sanders and Jerry Rice couldn't play today.
12: Oh, no doubt.
14: But I think that when you look at the size of the lines, where 300 pounds would be rare, now under 300 pounds is very rare, and you know, and so just if that's all you did is just did that calculus, you'd kind of go, this year is probably better than prior years. So,
15: right. Yeah. Well, that's the beauty of being a sports fan and a sports talk show and everything else is the comparing of the eras and understanding that there are differences. It's like I always said with Babe Ruth. Yes, I understand he could not hit today with that giant hitch in his swing. They throw too hard, but there's no denying that Babe Ruth had a natural ability to hit a baseball. And had he lived in an era of the nutrition and the coaching, I think he would have figured it out.
14: Yeah,
15: I think
14: he
15: would have changed his
14: swing. I think there's no doubt. I mean, you have to. You know, it's almost like, hey, Jack Nicklaus was hitting with a persimmon wood head. You know, there was probably 230, you know, CCs and with a steel shaft. You know, you give him a 460 CC, you know, graphite head with the graphite shaft and whatever they're putting in things now, and let him have the training, then okay, how far could he hit them? Because he'd hit a little blotta ball with that wood head, you know, he'd just steam this thing, you know, and he was, you know, you could build a house between his ball and everybody else. That was a blotta ball, you know, so you could assume you put give him access to the training and the equipment.
15: Right.
14: I think that applies a lot of sports. And I think, it, you know, for Ruth, the guy hit 342. You know, that's a good way.
15: He hit more home runs than most teams.
14: Yeah, so. But everybody thinks of the power, and maybe you think of the strikeouts. His career batting average is 342. So his ability – just God-given ability in modern times, there's no question he would be a elite hitter.
15: And in the words of Ty Cobb, ran pretty good for a fat man. It's you, Millen, Chuck Powell with you here. Day number one of training camp. Our coverage begins every year.
14: He kind of waddled like a fat man.
15: He did, right? Yeah.
14: I'm not sure if he ran.
15: Debutante steps, yeah.
14: Yeah, it's like he kind of had to go to the bathroom. Like
15: probably did.
14: Let me get around so I can go number two as quickly as I can.
15: Man ate a lot of hot dogs. Probably did.
14: They came knocking in the fourth inning.
15: Yeah, he had a beer in the fourth. Yeah. All right, well, let's talk about it from this standpoint because, I mean, this is my first training camp. I moved here after the one-yard line play. I didn't mean to bring that up this morning, but I was like, how do I get around this? That's when I moved after that.
14: Okay.
15: Moved here a week after that Super Bowl. That was a fun time.
14: We cannot blame you.
15: Everybody was in a
14: You are acquitted of that charge.
15: Everybody was in a great mood when I came to town. Oh, I'll tell you that. So I have not covered a training camp where the champs are here. The champs are here.
14: Yeah.
15: And that's what we've got going on. We got champ camp here today. It's the first season that I've covered in which a world champion is returning to start defense of their crown. I know you've got some experience with this being around a camp where that has occurred. What are the differences between a normal training camp and your coming back as a champ camp?
14: Well, I got traded to the Cowboys after they won their first Super Bowl in that little mini dynasty. They won three or four, call it the Jerry Jones era. I don't want to say Jimmy Johnson because Barry Switzer won the last of those, but, you know, the Jimmy Johnson, Jerry but Troy Aikman had back surgery in that offseason. So I came in and for the first 3-4 weeks of camp, I took all the reps with the number one offense of the defending champions. They had beat the Bills the year before. And so now I had not been on the team prior, so I don't have any comparison from how they had been. But I can tell you now, again, this is a different age. This is prior to free agency. This is the what was termed player indemnity, that after your contract was up, your rights were still held by that team. Joe Montana, doesn't matter if he's in ninth year in the league, when his contract expires with the 49ers, he is the property of the 49ers. No free agency whatsoever.
15: Mm-hmm.
14: And so, well, how does that impact? A guy like Jimmy Johnson could be as red ass as he wanted. There's nothing guys could do, right? Like, but they also had the component that everybody wanted to be a Dallas Cowboy. Hmm. Everybody in the league either wanted to be a Raider or a Cowboy. So once you got to the Cowboys and you experienced that success, and the way the Cowboys culturally impact the region and what have you, and just the allure of, you know, being a cowboy with the star on the head, you know, players were dying to be on that team and to stay on that team.
15: Mm-hmm.
14: So Jimmy Johnson could crack whatever whip he wanted. And the very first meeting, I just expected it to be like just kind of, hey, what's going on? You know, like first day of school. You know, on first day of school, they don't give you any homework. Kind of grab ass and right. I thought it was going to be kind of a grab ass, and he just right from the jump. And he had an industrial psychology major from Arkansas, and so he was into psychology. And he just said, "I don't want to hear anything about, hey, I'll make the play. You know, coach, I'll make the play on Sunday." He's bull effing, you know, S. And he said, "You make the play right now, today." You know, and that was mini camp practice, the first mini camp practice, and then training camp got elevated even more, and so he was he just had the temperature on that team dialed in. He was just screaming all the time, ferocious hitting, these what's called 9-on-7 drills, which is all runs. Both the offense and the defense knows there's no passing; it's all run. It's just like, how do you make hamburger? That's how you make, like, for 24-minute session, all runs, just incredible hitting. So he was, how would that apply to this? I don't think Mike McDonald is cut in that mold.
15: I don't think he's capable, but I don't know.
14: If he were to say, emulate Jimmy Johnson with a modern flair that fits his personality, then he, and I'm not saying he's going to do it, but he would be like, have a very stern eye on complacency, almost like going to being more of a red ass than he was 12 months ago. I don't know if that's his approach, but if Jimmy Johnson, this is my conjecture, if he were coaching now, he would still find a way within today's constraints of the hitting, within those constraints, he would still find a way to say, I'm looking, my eyes are wide open, my antennas are sky high, looking around for even the slightest shred of complacency,
15: because
14: I'm going to nip that in the bud.
15: Yeah, maybe.
14: And there's some stories we can get into specifically about some of the drills that he did and the trade. It was incredibly intense.
15: Maybe Mike's not a whip cracker, but I'll say this: I really like a couple of the things he did this offseason. Number one, he made sure that we don't use the phrase "let's run it back."
14: Yeah,
15: he got rid of that this offseason. I mean, that was a message. That was a message. Like, first of all, it's a tired ass cliche phrase now. I'm sick of hearing it myself. Secondly, he's just going to wipe it out because that's everybody's crutch after they've won a championship to say something like that. So he just blotted that phrase out of camp, to the point where if people say it outside, the players are like, no, we don't say that, you know?
14: Yeah.
15: And then the second thing he did was the ring ceremony, to not let that linger into the season. We're going to have a ring ceremony like nobody's ever. We're going to have a big giant party. We're going to celebrate. We're going to get dressed up. We're going to invite wives. We're going to and have a big party about it. And then as soon as you get your rings, we're not going to think about that we accomplished something last year. That's not going to pop up in the middle of our season or our preparation for our season.
14: Yeah.
15: Couple of things that are different, but I think that even though it's not whip cracking, it sort of emulates what you're talking about, and that is no complacency around here. As soon as we report to camp, we are about winning the Super Bowl. I don't care what happened a year ago.
14: Yeah, I think, Chuck, the ring ceremonies have kind of come into vogue. I know the Patriots and Robert Kraft would have these big ceremonies in the spring and have a big party like that. So I don't think he's breaking any ground in any material sense with the ring ceremony, but the whole run it back, you know, you think of like the imagery that, wait a minute, we're going to put the car in reverse and go back and try to attain what we had last year. You know, I think there's some some the symbolism in the semantics of that, and so no, we're running it forward. I mean, if you take any every single club in the NFL has team photos somewhere, and the Super Bowl champions, there's no Super Bowl champion in history where you look at the team photo of the Super Bowl champion, and then you look at the next year, and it's the same photo. Even back in the, I use the term player indemnity. The Packers, they won the first two Super Bowls. I guarantee you the second team photo of year two was different than year one. Now, Bart Starr was in there, and Paul Hornung was in there. I'm not saying that the nucleus wasn't there, but it was not the same team. And so this isn't the same team. So you have to, you know, some of the metaphor is hey, when you drive, what is the number of square inches of the rearview mirror as a ratio to the windshield?
15: Yeah.
14: There's a purpose for that. You should glance at your rearview mirror. You should look acutely in the front mirror because it's a lot, or in the front windshield because it's a lot bigger. You know, and there's and if you think in those terms, yeah, we'll glance at the rearview mirror. There's nothing wrong with looking back, but let's look more forward and the running it forward. Like, hey, we're a new team. It's just ways to connect to that maybe a switch. For a player could go, oh, okay, I get that. Get that. We're running it forward, and so I like the wording, and the symbolism captured in that phrase.
15: We just like him,
14: right?
15: Yeah,
14: yeah.
15: Whatever he does, whatever he says.
14: Raise your hand if you don't like Mike McDonald. Okay, now if you have your hand up right now, you're an idiot. You are a fool.
15: This isn't the Mariners blame game here.
14: Find a therapist now. Work out your problems. Get your hand down and get your life squared away.
15: Training camp coverage beginning right now. Hugh Millens is going to be with us for most of this first week right here at our set in the mornings, and we couldn't be happier about that. We got a lot to cover today. Let's find out what is on tap for the rest of today's show.
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15: Oh, everything just sounds so tidy, nice, neat this morning. Well, it is Champ Camp. The champs are here. As we get things going, and we do have Abe Lucas joining us today at 7:45. Also, Greg Bell will be with us at 7:05 every single day for the rest of his life. So with his new parking spot and everything, he'll probably come in with a big head this year, but we'll try to keep him grounded. We still are waiting on a deal with Devin Witherspoon. We'll find out more from Greg about that. Cooper Kupp apparently had a sensational day number two yesterday of training camp. Day number one, Torrey Horton. Horton seemed to be getting a lot of the attention in the headlines, and really the owners aren't even allowed to be in the building just yet, and so not much of an impact new ownership has had on training camp or anything within the building here, and so we'll talk more about that later on as well. And of course, Hard Knocks, I had to make sure that I cleaned up a little bit because obviously, there's a good chance I'm probably going to get my own television show out of this. So, you know, I didn't want to drop the ball at the 1 yard line here. Outside of the Seahawks, some disturbing news from Kyle Shanahan. He was involved in a car accident where he apparently got banged up enough that he's going to miss some time with the San Francisco 49ers. So bad news on that front. Also from the Arizona Cardinals, Jacoby Brissett. Brissett has a brand new deal. He didn't get the big monster, you know, $35 million deal that I think he was seeking, but he did get a pay raise. He got up to $15 million to be the starting quarterback for the Arizona Cardinals. LeBron James, it's starting to soak in, I think, in Philadelphia that LeBron James is a 76er. We may have some time to talk about that a little bit later on. Also, WNBA All-Star Weekend came to a close. I don't understand how they even choose the teams. But Dom Malanga did have 12 points Saturday in the WNBA All-Star game. The MLS, for whatever reason, is on an All-Star break this week. Soccer's really strange. Did you not just have a month off? Did we not just have the biggest All-Star game ever? All-Star tournament, and yet they play two matches and go on a week break?
14: Yeah.
15: What the F is going on? Finally, Mariners win over the Texas Rangers 6-4, and my goodness, did they pull one out of the fire. Thank you, Dom Canzone, after losing Friday and Saturday and trailing most Sunday. It felt quite bleak. Dom Canzone hits a three-run homer to put him up for good on Sunday, and so hope remains alive for the Mariners. It was feeling awfully bleak at one point Sunday afternoon. So we'll get into that next. Mariners Morning After comes your way right here. Hugh Millman, Ashley Ryan, Chuck Powell with you. Great to have you with us. 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

0: Oh, boy. Seems like it took an awful lot of work to be able to hear a positive song this morning. Yeah, we play sad, depressing music to introduce Mariners Morning after a loss. But for a victory, yeah, we spice it up a little bit here on the program. Chuck Powell, Hugh Millen. Training camp coverage begins today here at Sports Radio 93.3 KJR-FM. With us, we are honored. We are going to be broadcasting from out here at the Virginia Mason Athletic Center, of course, throughout the week. And look who we've got, Hugh Millen here with us in the mornings for all 4 hours here the next couple of days, Thursday as well. Maybe a lot from him on Wednesday when we're back in the studio. So he's doing his first ever Mariners Morning After with us. Because even though we're going to talk mostly Seahawks throughout the course of the week, the Mariners are certainly making news. Every single pitch, it feels like. Friday, didn't get the job done. Saturday, didn't feel like he even showed up. And, man, it was looking awfully bleak at one point yesterday, Hugh, where Jacob DeGrom's just kind of rolling along. The Mariners are getting hits, but they can't cash them in. And the Rangers were up 3-1 in the seventh inning. 3-1 in the seventh inning. And I know it's early to say things like must win, but it was feeling awfully, awfully dire.
1: And two outs.
0: Yeah.
1: Two outs in the seventh inning.
0: Yeah.
1: And what I find interesting about it is you would never, if you look at that swing, you would never teach that kind of a swing, like the Tony Gwynn swing, the handle, don't throw the barrel at the ball. He ignored that. I mean, he went down, threw the barrel, you know, cast the barrel right and somehow still pulled that thing. It just shows you the power.
0: Oh, he's got power.
1: The power he has in his forearms and his wrists that he could throw the barrel of the bat that low, right, and still pull that ball in dramatic fashion. But that was not a technically sound swing. It was just, you know, a great athlete that somehow I don't say he's great by baseball standards, but all of them. You know, who have the ability to do that. I don't know, Chuck. And you know what? The double he had later that got the insurance run was the same thing.
0: Yep,
1: he had two incredible hits that violate all the central tenets of hitting.
0: Yeah, Dom Cancone is the hero we never know we needed. But it was the seventh inning, trailing 3-1. You have a lefty on the mound and Tyler Alexander from the Rangers, and we have a very heavy lefty hitting lineup. So J.P. Crawford grounds out, of course. Cole Emerson gets a single to left field to get it going. Then Cole Young, who's looked terrific at the plate all weekend long, even though he didn't get a lot of results, he also singled the other way, put two men on, and the Rangers decide, with Julio coming up and Dom Cancone in the hole, one out, let's bring in a right-hander. And so they bring in a right-hander. They get Julio to fly out, pop out to second base, and then Dom Cancone comes to the plate.
2: The 2-0.
3: There it goes! Absolutely crushed! Dom Cancone flips the script! A screamer to right field! 4-3 Mariners in the seventh!
0: Dom Cancone comes through. This is the second home run in a

0: We'll see. You know, we'll see what happens today. We'll see what happens with the Dodgers.
1: Yeah, it didn't start anything special. I mean, it kind of felt like, oh, not only did Cole just save us, but maybe it gets us going. It didn't get us going. So to hit two of them in the span of a week, maybe this one gets them going. Yeah. They will have the pitching advantage today at 11:35. Ashley and I talked about it leading into the series. Felt to me like we're going to get a split out of this.
0: But on Friday night, we had a 2.6 ERA advantage between Miller and who did he go against?
1: Mackenzie Gore.
0: Okay. So if you look at all the times this season where a team has had a 2.5 or more ERA advantage, the team with the advantage has 62%. Now it's 56% on the road. But even still, you felt like, okay, the money's on the Mariners on Friday.
1: Yeah.
0: And
1: well, you can't predict anything with this team.
0: Yeah, right. And and then Wu was just, I mean, at what point are we just going to say, dude, good for you. You have just earned the right to not travel. Just stay home with your dog. you know, throw a tennis ball at the park. Keep your arm loose, and we'll see you when we get back.
1: I painted out a scenario coming out of the break where you had six games at home, and you could have started him in the first game, and he could have got two home. I don't know. Obviously, they didn't want to give in to the thought that he can only pitch at home, and obviously that's got to get fixed. But there's a large enough sample size to understand there's an issue here. And I would take advantage of every opportunity I had to pitch him at home and try to avoid him on the road until they can get this fixed.
0: Well, but how far do you push that? We got six. Let's think of this. There's more than one option available to you. Let's say there's three or four options generally. The most drastic would be like seriously, we're not pitching Wu on the road anymore. We've got six starters. Like. Hard stop. He's not, because going into the game, he was number one in the majors, all of the major leagues, in the biggest gap between his home ERA and his road ERA. Well, he gave up, what, 5-5? So, you know, it's even a bigger gap. Whatever lead he had in that dubious category, it just widened on his last start. And I don't know, man. I like this dude has been my favorite pitcher for the last few years. In part because he just looks so damn effortless. I just love how smooth. He's got that Mariano Rivera buttery. Like, he throws it 98 without, you know, he looks like he's throwing a Nerf ball in the backyard. He's got his beautiful kinetic energy of how he just generates this velocity, and nothing looks like, you know, like he's trying. Whereas Logan Gilbert, and we don't care how a guy looks, like right. Just produce.
1: Right.
0: Let me say that's stating the obvious. Like, you know, Clayton Kershaw, I just want to cover my eyes bleed when I watch that guy. Like, you know, he's just like a 98-year-old guy falling out of a rocking chair. You know, it's like some guys do not look smooth pitching a baseball. Brian Wu is a smooth MRF like that dude, right? Like, I love that guy's passing. You know, as a guy that has looked at the mechanics of a quarterback a time or two, appreciating his mechanics or something, but where his head is, this, you know, the guy was fifth in the Cy Young Award,
1: and he has such a confidence about him, and like such a like swagger about him. But obviously, it's psychological. There's no way that his stuff is getting worse when he stays in a hotel versus when he drives from home. So it's something psychological, and I don't know how far you go to avoid him.
0: How far do you go? I'm asking you. You make the decision.
1: Well, like I said, I had a plan that he starts game one and game six, and you go back to a five-man rotation, and no, you can't avoid entirely using Brian Wu on the road, but I would be looking for opportunities to have him pitch more at home than I would on the road. But the Mariners do get the victory on Sunday, 6-4, the final score over the Texas Rangers. Gabe Speier pitched more than an inning and didn't die. How about that, Ashley?
2: It was so magical.
1: Wasn't it wonderful?
2: I saw it, and I was like, do my eyes deceive me? Did Gabe Speier go into the dugout, and then he came back out?
1: He sat down. He didn't perish into dust. And then they used him again the next inning, and he was just as effective.
2: Wow. It was so beautiful.
1: It was beautiful. Munoz closed it out for the save. 6-4 the final. Here's Dan after the game.
3: Really good ball game today for our guys. You know, I thought game plan.

0: And with DeGrom was really good. We were able to put some pitches on him. After the first inning, it was pretty quick the first inning, but then after that, able to put some pitches on him and put ourselves in a good spot, and then finally get to the bullpen. I thought the ABs, up and down were much better today. Obviously a huge day for Randy, huge day for Dom. Dom with the three hits, four RBIs. Randy, with the homer, I thought that was a big blow to get that second run. Dom adding on late, that another run there, I think was also huge. And offensively, I thought we swung the bat well. You look at, Cole and Colt down at the bottom, flipping it over to Cole. Really good at bats there to get on base, and then being available for the big blow, and that's what we were able to do today. Males, I thought, again, just really tough luck. I thought he had some really good at bats with the runners in scoring position, and not a ton of luck at all, and he just found the barrel a lot today, and I thought his swings were excellent.
1: Is that it? Dan Wilson after the game. 6-4 is your final score. The Mariners do take Sunday's game over the Texas Rangers. They have no chance to have a productive series. They can't gain ground from where they started this series on the Texas Rangers, but they have a chance with a win today to not lose ground. If they win, they're back to within one game of 500 and just a half game back of the Rangers.
2: If a gal wanted to cheat on her husband and her alibi, Ashley, was like, I'm going to go out with the girls and watch the Mariner game. And then on her way back, before she went in the house, she had to, she had to have something for her husband. All she would have to do is listen to the Cliff Notes of Dan Wilson. Because if she just like, okay, let me just hear Dan in his post, because Dan Wilson is just going to give you like, hey, then this happened, this, then this, and
1: which
2: this.
1: Is not if his she, job.
2: If
1: by
2: she
1: the
2: can,
1: way.
2: If she could just absorb that, she can walk in. Hi, honey, how'd the game go? Just recite what Dan Wilson said. You're smooth sailing. You'll never get caught. Just memorize what Dan just said.
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2: Solid plan.
1: George Kirby versus Kumar Rocker is the pitching matchup today, and first pitch is at 11:35. We'll talk more about the Mariners later, but my goodness, we're here at the Virginia Mason Athletic Center. 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
2: It's the final off day for most NFL veterans. A handful of teams have already reported to camp, but by tomorrow, vets on all NFL teams need to be checked in. Baseball's trade deadline is now 1 week away. Several tight races, including the first National League wild card. The Diamondbacks lead by a game over the Nationals and Pirates, with the Cardinals a game and a half back. And LeBron is indeed a Sixer, officially signing his 2-year, $8 million deal with Philly yesterday. I'm Matt McCoy.
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21: Headlines coming your way at 7 o'clock. 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We are excited about that. We got some cloud cover out here. Beautiful facilities up and going. They look like a shiny new penny here for day number one of training camp. And I'll tell you, day number one of training camp or spring training, it doesn't matter. It's still the same feeling I got, Hugh, when I went to the first day of school when I was a kid. The things I'm looking for are who changed the most during the summer.
14: Yeah.
21: And then I want to check out the new faces. Who moved into town? Do I have a new power forward that can join me in my basketball team this upcoming year? Or where's the new pretty girl that moved into the community that I didn't even know about? Those were the things I looked for back there from ages, you know, 8 to 18, and I still look for them at spring training and training camp day number one.
14: Yeah, I don't know who's got bigger boobs than last season, but we will see.
21: Well, Abe Lucas will be here at 7:45.
14: Well,
21: you
14: know, we'll give him the...
21: He'll be like, eyes up here, buddy.
14: You're so disgusting. I think you look at, for me, Bud Clark is an interesting study because of how they're going to use the secondary. And if you go back to 2024, obviously Mike McDonald's first year, Devin Witherspoon, he was a corner, an outside corner, on 30.2%. Last year, it jumped up to 51%. So he played in the slot with less frequency. Now, Nick Eamon-Worry basically just, he locked down that nickel position. You say he's a safety. They played him schematically just as a Sam linebacker, but the NFL is going to call that nickel. But when they play dime, which in Mike McDonald's world, he thinks of dime as nickel because Eamon-Worry thinks of as a linebacker. Mm-hmm. He said as such prior to the 49er playoff game last year in mid-January. Now, when Witherspoon, he comes in, that's when you had Reek Woolen and you had whoever on the outside. And so now I'm looking and I'm saying, can we keep Devin Witherspoon outside? And when we want to play dime, have Bud Clark be one, what's called a overhang defender, apex defender. There's different terminology, but it's basically in these spread situations, if you anticipate a slot receiver on that side of the field, the linebacker, the nickel, has to walk out. And whether he plays inside or outside leverage depends. Generally, if you have a two high structure, you're going to play him on the inside. If you have a one high structure, you're going to play him on the outside. But in any event, you're kind of walked out. And the way they did that is they had in their base defense, Eamon-Worry would generally be to the field. He's got to cover more ground with his speed. But then when they put Witherspoon inside, when they dropped him from corner into play the dime apex defender, remember now that's the guy over the slot, They would have Witherspoon to the field, Emanuori into the boundary. And so now I'm looking, I'm saying, what can Bud Clark, can he be the guy that when they want to play the dime, instead of bringing Witherspoon inside, do you would then have Emanuori on one outside guy over one slot, and you'd have Bud Clark over the other slot, and now you're able to keep Devin Witherspoon outside. And again, just to repeat what I had said at the beginning, Mike McDonald went from 30% Witherspoon outside to 51%. I think that makes sense with his skill set and his frame. I love him inside, but I want him to stay healthy.
3: Yeah.
14: Right?
3: Yeah.
14: And so,
3: especially with
14: and,
3: the new money he's about to make.
14: Yeah, and you know, for what it's worth, on a great, great defense, pistol to my temple, who is the weakest link on that defense from a year ago, in my opinion? Not to say that he's a weak link, but you have to say the weakest. I think Josh Jobe was. So you lose Reek Woolen. I already think that Josh Jobe was a little bit of a target. You know, I don't want to call him a pigeon because that's when you get somebody, quarterbacks salivate, okay, I'm really going to go after 29. I don't think it was at that level. But there's some concern I have about the corner, so I would prefer to have the option to keep Witherspoon outside and keep accentuating that graph, that trend of keeping Witherspoon more outside. If you do that, you need to have somebody to be able to be dynamic as an apex defender in over the slot, and Bud Clark would be a candidate.
3: I like it. All eyes on Bud Clark today. This will be my first practice, so I'm going to go ahead and check me out some Bud Clark and see if his boobs got bigger. Yeah. all right, coming up next, Greg Bell, plus your headlines on Sports Radio 93.3 KJRFM.
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0: This is fair, and it rolls into the corner. Julio is into third, being waved home, headed to the plate, and the Mariners tack on a little insurance. Dom Canzone called game here in Texas.
1: A little premature with that call, but nonetheless,
2: right.
1: Aaron Goldsmith on the call, Mariners TV. Mariners do pull it out. It was looking rather bleak. Two outs, top of the seventh, down two, and at risk of losing three straight games to the Texas Rangers in this biggest series of the season so far. And Dom Canzone comes through with a three-run homer, later an RBI double to put the team up two, and they go on to a 6-4 much-needed win on Sunday, and now have a chance to split this four-game series. George Kirby getting the start today at 11:35 for the M's against Kumar Rocker, right-hander for the Texas Rangers, and that is where our 7 o'clock hour begins here this morning. It is Chuck in the Morning, Sports Radio 93.3 KJR-FM. Great to have you with us as we move into hour number two on this Monday. And yes, we are on location live from Seahawks training camp. Our broadcast coverage here at the radio station starts today. Every show will be out here today, including Greg Bell, who will start his show at 10 o'clock. We'll chat with Greg in his Seahawks Insider segment coming up here in 3 minutes. But, of course, we have the special treat today of Hugh Millen, who is joining us here at our set for all 4 hours of our radio program today. 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Choose chill, for goodness sake, people. Yes, it is Champ Camp, day number 3 of Seahawks Training Camp 2026. We're still waiting on a Devin Witherspoon deal. Cooper Kupp and Torrey Horton both made a lot of people write about them on Saturday and Sunday here at training camp. And Hard Knocks is here. They've got three trailers taking up our old parking spots. But that's good, HBO, because we got better parking spots because of you. So thank you, Leave. That's sort of the buzz here at the training camp. Some other headlines. Mariners winning 6-4, as I mentioned, over the Texas Rangers. And then we also had over the weekend WNBA All-Star Weekend. Dom Malanga, 12 points in her first ever All-Star game appearance. And now they get ready for the second half. The MLS, for whatever reason, is having an All-Star break this week, because I know they really need some time off after having a month off in the middle of their season. And LeBron James is now a Philadelphia 76er. And so the LeBron James story, off-season story, for the most part, has come to a conclusion. But I think he meets with the press at some point, either today or tomorrow. So there you go. Those are your headlines brought to you by Frost Brewed Coors Light. And joining Hugh and I now is our Seahawks insider, Mr. Greg Bell.
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1: Ah, yes, Greg Bell with us pretty much every day at 7:05 for the entire football season. And here we are out here for our first show of training camp, and Greg Bell's seat is empty across the table. Yeah, disappointing. Disappointing that you didn't get up at the crack of dawn.
4: Where you been all weekend? I've been out there all weekend. I've already had two practices. Seat's empty.
1: I did see your new parking space out there. Look at you. Got your nameplate out there and everything else. I almost parked there just to, you know, haze you on day number one of my training camp this year.
4: Yeah, I would have had you towed. Yeah, they've done that every year for a while for the beat writers. I give Seahawks a lot of credit for that, because it would be a lot of inconvenience for beat writers who were in and out of there at all hours.
1: We are always left outside the gate, so I never even got inside to see posh a lifestyle you're living these days.
4: the Hard Knocks dudes are outside the gates, that little gravel lot. They've taken over with trailers right outside the gates now.
1: Hey, what's
4: by the
1: that
4: way,
1: been
4: while
1: like?
4: We're talking about it, I was going to say, they are omnipotent. They're everywhere. They're chasing players all over the place. During scrimmages, there's four or five boom microphones in the huddles, behind the huddles. And, man, do they love Devin Witherspoon already. He's, as we predicted, he's going to be the personality kid of the show. Even when he ties his shoes, they have a boom mic over his head. They're catching him chirping at the offensive players and just what he always does. He will be a featured star, and the rest of the country will get to see what we know out here of what he is in practices. But the guys are saying, well, after a few days, we're probably not going to notice it. I don't know how you won't notice it after a month. It's just
1: are they liking it or not liking it?
4: Well, I think right now they're hamming up a little bit. I noticed at the team meeting yesterday, post-practice, the music was louder, the roars were louder. There's a permanent robotic camera in the team meeting room that NFL Films, Hard Knocks, has set up. They've done the same thing for John Schneider's office, Mike McDonald's office. There's going to be a handheld walking through the locker room when they do it in the locker. There's not a remote camera in there, but... right now, I think they're playing a little bit to the cameras. I noticed a lot of guys got haircuts, for instance, to clean themselves up a little bit, as if they're going to be starring on national television. But it's different. It's noticeable. And the players, I think, are noticing it, too.
1: Yeah. Well, I did, too. I did, too. I want to be on the next season of White Lotus, and this is my chance. So
2: that's Netflix.
1: I've never even seen the show. Greg Bell is with us here. All right, well, let's get into some news then. Where are we with Devin Witherspoon since you brought his name up?
4: It's imminent that he's going to get a new contract. It's going to be $31 million or more a year. It's probably going to be eclipsing Trent McDuffie's. I think some of the interesting stall play circumstances going on here is that Witherspoon and Christian Gonzalez, the other elite cornerback in New England, who is also due for an extension, they both have the same agent, same agency. So it wouldn't surprise me that that agency is leveraging those two players off each other to drive each of their price up. Robert Kraft, the Patriots owner, came out this weekend saying, man, we've already given Gonzalez an offer that would make him the highest paid cornerback in the league. Well, Witherspoon's agency knows what that offer is. And if they want to make Witherspoon the highest player in the league, they'll piggyback and leapfrog over that. And so I think that's also some of it. I've said it before. It's the guaranteed money, when it's due, how much is it due at signing, how much of the total value of the contract is guaranteed. Those are the 11th and a half hour details that usually hang up deals such as this. There's no signs that it won't get done, and it's going to be soon.
2: I know it's a story, and as you suggest there, I don't give any thought to it. I do give a lot of thought to Nick Emmanuori and being on the physically unable to perform list. And you were there interviewing Mike McDonald. And just kind of repeat what he said. What's the update that we're getting about his injury? But then also, Greg, kind of share with us any kind of body language or affect that you may have observed from Mike McDonald that might, in your intuition, suggest anything at all about where we are with this injury.
4: Well, he started out by saying that it's not long-term, that they did it now because this is better for his long-term health and everything will be fine after this surgery. Left unsaid is why they waited until July to do it. I think they were hoping the rehab would fix it, obviously, without the surgery, and that did not happen. So then I pressed McDonald, well, you say it's not long-term. Do you expect him to be ready for the opener, which is what I've been told by a couple league sources in and around the team? And McDonald started sounding like Pete Carroll, and he started hemming and hawing, and he said, well, he could play in the coy way that Carroll used to do it. Well, he could play in the opener. I guess it's possible. And he started nervously laughing. And so I asked him, I said, well, sure, he could play. Will he play? Do you expect him to play? And he finally, after a couple of him and haws and laughs again, said, I don't know. And what I took from that, Hugh, is that he doesn't want to add pressure onto the kid. Even though he's still only 22 years old, he's in his second year. He's trying to make a big first impression that's lasting from the beginning of last season through now. And he probably feels pressure that oh, man, I should have taken care of this earlier. I don't want this to drag on too much. I need to get back. And I think McDonald publicly saying, I don't know about the opener, was his way of saying to the kid, the public perception-wise, don't rush back. I'm not going to put a timeline on you that would make you the artificial pressure that you don't need. The expectation, I'm told, is that he will be back for the opener. It's just that his coach doesn't want to add pressure to it, that.
2: And it should be noted, Greg, that this is the same. It's the right ankle. He had the high ankle sprain in week one. He had the low ankle sprain leading up to the Super Bowl. He played through that. It's all the same right ankle. And, you know, I guess for me, having been a teammate of Shannon Sharp and watched him get injection after injection later in his career and icing and not being able to practice. And, you know, there I guess there's at least a concern, however improbable, that you want to avoid anything chronic coming to afflict this beautiful athlete.
4: Exactly. And the fact that it was an arthroscopic, non-invasive, pencil-sized scope surgery suggests they don't think it's to that point at all yet. I say yet only that we'll see how he responds from this and how it goes from here. But it is true it's the same ankle. They are saying it's two different injuries. The high ankle sprain, of course, is ligaments higher up the knee into the shin. It happened in the fourth play of his career in early September last year. And then this one, 4 days before the Super Bowl, was a, I hate to use garden variety sprain, but it was a twisted, inverted ankle that twisted as he was trying to defend a pass. So they consider it two different injuries, but that they say, and McDonald reiterated Saturday, that it was the lower ankle sprain from the Super Bowl that this surgery was correcting. Eamon Worry said last month at minicamp that he tested it pregame. He actually went back to practice a little bit on Friday, 2 days before the Super Bowl, 2 days after the injury, and it surprised everybody, but that he tested it pregame and tested really hard, maybe harder than he should have, and it was fine. He played 70 of 72 snaps, and then he intensely rehabbed. He said he stayed, well, a lot of guys went back to their home areas, and his is in South Carolina. He stayed here and intensely rehabbed in the facility, then did a rehab back on the East Coast. He told at the time in June, he says, all good. And then he's starting to prepare to show up in July for training camp and says, this isn't right. And that's when the team decided to have the surgery.
1: Greg Millen is with us, our Seahawks insider, day number one of our training camp coverage. Hugh Millen, Chuck Powell with you here from the Virginia Mason Athletic Center. And, of course, I get all of my Seahawks news from the newstribune.com and Greg Bell's writing. But I couldn't help but notice, you know, that pretty much everybody that was covering the Seahawks weekend was talking about Cooper Kupp and Torrey Horton on Saturday and Sunday. Did they stand out just that much, Greg?
4: Torrey Horton stood out by the fact he was on the practice field. I thought he might be a physically unable to perform less guy himself. He had not practiced at all in OTAs and minicamp from the major shin injury in early November. And there he was day one, full pads, full go, catching punts and running around catching passes from Sam Darnold. He's running fluidly. They've held him out of 11-on-11 drills so far as a precaution. But all signs really good about Torrey Horton being back. And I thought maybe he might not be at the start. Cooper Kupp, I mean, you know, we've talked about the fact that he's almost, a dozen years in the league now, 33 years old, big family, still young family, made $200 million, been a Super Bowl champion twice. And I asked him whether he considered walking away from leaving not on top. And he scoffed at me and said, no way. Love this sport. Well, yesterday he showed why he's still playing. He was down the left sideline against Josh Jobe, and 11-on-11, Darnold's throw was a little too far to the sideline and out in front of him, and Kupp just turned on the speed, went past Jobe, and then reached out with his left arm, and in the crook of his left arm caught the pass while still, he was flat-out Superman diving while still keeping himself in bounds before Julian Love arrived, and Love just, from the center of the field, just shook his head and looking at Kupp. Smith and Jigba said after practice, that's who he is, and it's like a coach on the field who can also still play. He can obviously, Cooper Kupp, still play. I will say, and Hugh knows this, this time of the training camp, still in shorts and helmets and no pads, and defenders not allowed to, or not supposed to, challenge balls in the air, the receivers and the quarterbacks do tend to look good because they're relatively unchallenged. But that was an exceptional catch. No matter what, if it had full pads in a game, it would have been crazy.
2: Well, the fact that Kupp would make a catch like that surprises me zero, right? I kind of feel like I know what we're going to get with Cooper Kupp. You know, he's a declining asset. But let's stick with the wide receivers. You don't pay $17 million for a return guy in Rashid Shaheed just for returning. And you look at the numbers over 12 games for the Seahawks last year, extrapolate that over 17 games, it's just a little over 300 yards. So that's not enough. What he did, it has to be improved upon. What sense do you get from the coaching staff and where we are? Because I feel like for the Seahawks to reach their potential, that he's going to be pivotal, that there's got to be an uptick in his performance as a wide receiver.
4: Well, Hugh, I can't think there could be any lower production-wise at receiver than he could have been last year when he came in midstream to the middle of the offense.
2: November 4th,
4: And that he gave him anything offensively would have been a bonus on top of his kick game. Now he's had the whole offseason. He and Sam Darnold and everybody else, Cooper Kupp, Jackson Smith and Jigbar, are all starting from the same square with Brian Fleury, the new offensive coordinator. That's an advantage for Shaheed, that he's not behind anyone as far as the offense and the schematics of it. And that Darnold has made a concerted effort to connect with Shaheed during OTA's mini camps and the start of training camp. And what do I mean by that? When it's his turn in the drill, Shaheed's turn in the drill, Darnold jumps in. Whether Darnold had just thrown three in a row between the quarterbacks, the three quarterbacks alternate the two lines of receivers, and they just rotate three over two. And when Shaheed's turn comes up, doesn't matter where it was in the rotation, Darnold jumps up to make sure he's throwing to him. So there is a forced connection that they're trying to forge. They're still in the early stages of it, but I'd have to think it's going to be way, way ahead of last year, just purely by time and a familiarity compared to jumping in the middle of season.
1: Well, I got 100 more questions, but I'm going to have to just stick with the one to conclude our first conversation with you here at training camp. So that means 10 o'clock, man, you can just let fly with all sorts of new material. But I do want to ask you, what's this Michael Jordan connection that's going on with Mike McDonald and the Seahawks?
4: The latest, newest twist of messaging by Mike McDonald, Julian Love shared yesterday he's learning something every day about his new coach. So I said, okay, what'd you learn today? And he said, Love did, native Chicagoan, that McDonald came into the team meeting today and talked about Michael Jordan and the 91 Bulls and how Jordan had been a four-time NBA scoring champion, averaging 38 points a game for 4 years, yet the Bulls hadn't won anything, couldn't get past the Pistons. And only after Jordan pulled back on the individual scoring and his exquisite scoring and individual play and involved his teammates, and that's when the Bulls became a team. When he bought into Phil Jackson's team mentality, of course the Bulls got better players too around him. But his point, McDonald's point, was we win. Not one guy, not a couple of our stars, not the veterans. 12 is one is real, is what the message was from McDonald yesterday. And Love said that's a new twist. I highlighted, I led my story for the News Tribune with that because I think it's fascinating to see how Mike McDonald, at just age 39, and just only his third season as a head coach at any level, is basically got to reinvent himself and his approach. Pete Carroll tried to do it, but after 14, 15 years here, McDonald has really challenged himself to how can I perfect the process for a team that's already won the Super Bowl now? Only 2 years into his culture shift and program, they've won the Super Bowl. They've already reached the mountain. So how does McDonald, as such an inexperienced, relatively young coach, keep cracking the whip on these guys to get him to do it again? And that's a huge challenge, leadership challenge for him. And it's fascinating for me because his West Point background, his dad's West Point background, and the leadership principles that he's instilled in Mike McDonald, to watch this guy in a leadership lab every day. And he is evolving. And he is trying to find new messaging and new ways to involve the players in a new perfected process that we're still only a couple days into seeing how it works out. But yesterday was an example of that evolution. And it is fascinating because McDonald has succeeded in almost everything he's done since he got here. Can he succeed again and do something that very few coaches and teams can do, and that's win back-to-back Super Bowls?
1: Well, I'll make sure that, I don't know, Dante Fowler Jr. doesn't get confused and park in your spot. So I'll keep that open for you.
4: No chance of that.
1: Yeah. I mean, yeah. So we'll be good on that front. We'll see you here at 10 o'clock today. How about that?
4: Yes, sir. You will. I'll be out even a few minutes before that. Good to have you guys out there. Thanks a lot.
1: Thanks, see you in a bit. All right. Our Seahawks insider, Greg Bell. If you want to follow him throughout training camp and, let's face it, all year long, you can do so at G-Bell Seattle on X and, of course, get your subscription. I think Greg said it's $1 for the year right now, thenewstribune.com. So get your subscription, and now you got Greg Bell right at your fingertips every single day for the entire calendar year. All right, we'll react to some of the things that we learned from Greg, particularly the Nick Emanuori stuff, because I think Hugh Millen's got something on his mind. 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

0: fabulous July morning here. For training camp, it is Hugh Millen here. Hugh Millen, that's right. Hugh Millen is with us all morning long here for our training camp coverage. My name is Chuck Powell. Great to have you with us, Sports Radio 93.3 KJR-FM. It's Champ Camp. It's day number one for us as we get ready for football season. Oh, heavenly football. It is back. And Hugh would have walked here if he needed to be here a part of training camp coverage and to welcome football back into our
1: yeah,
0: lives.
1: That's what I would have done. Yes.
0: Yep.
1: Yeah, yep.
0: Yeah, you just get a little backpack, a sandwich or two.
1: A couple walking sticks.
0: Yep. Make your way.
1: Yeah.
0: You know, you cut your own water out of a cactus. You'd survive it.
1: No, you get one of those water packs with the tube coming around in your mouth. You don't have to stop for water. You just, yeah.
0: Yeah, you'd be like Lewis and Clark making your way. Making your way through every river and valley to get here to welcome football back.
1: Yeah, that's how I always thought about training camp. I can't wait to canoe. Can't wait. Paddle as fast as I can to get there.
0: Canoe to work. All right, well, let's talk about Nick Emanwori. Greg giving us an update in our last segment about the safety and linebacker, whatever you want to call him, cornerback, wunderkind. I mean, he's just the ultimate weapon. I can't wait to see him and what he does to improve this upcoming season. But suddenly we've got this ankle thing to worry about. And you brought up Shannon Sharp, who you teamed with the Denver Broncos, and he had a recurring ankle injury. We're not worried about this, are we? We're not going to start worrying about this, something like that?
1: Yeah, I think you just factor the probability, but I always like to say, multiply that by the magnitude, and that the product of those two factors equals your concern level. And so we could say his ankle is probably fine. You could have that, but you could almost say it's almost assuredly fine. But then if it's not assuredly fine, then what's the magnitude? Well, a guy as young as him and talented as him, I mean, did Mike McDonald not say during the Super Bowl week that when he found out about his injury that like it kept him up like 70 times or something, yeah, that he woke up in the middle of the night 3 or 4 days before the Super Bowl, and because he understand, you know, the whole game plan was dependent on his versatility. I mean, here's a guy that he's the only safety in the history of the combine over 6'3" and under 4'4" in the 40-yard dash, you know, so his length and speed combination. But how about his strength? Anybody who's been there, Jim, and you better tell me that you know what I'm talking about right now. And if you don't, just lie.
0: Okay.
1: Lie to us.
0: Yeah.
1: We understand when a guy gets on bench press that your arm length it has a factor in how much you can bench, right? Because of the levers, mm-hmm, right? You know, it's harder with longer arms. It's harder to bench press. All other things being equal, you're better off to have shorter arms if you want to bench a lot, correct?
0: Yeah,
1: and you know that, right? Oh. From all of your experience in a weight room.
0: When I was throwing up 105,
1: yeah.
0: That was three sets of five.
1: Popping those
0: that was three sets
1: out
0: of five,
1: yeah,
0: though.
1: He's one of four safeties in the history of the combine with 78-inch or longer wingspan and 20 or more reps. So real long arms, but still strong. And so you see that in his play, that when he needs to play hardball in the box and take on blocks and jam guys and use his core strength and his upper body strength, that he has this explosiveness to his athleticism. And so you just, you know, he's a rare guy. And for him to have, as we discussed with Greg,

0: It's just what I'm dealing with now, and then I'll be healthy, and then it won't become chronic. So I don't want to sound any alarms, but this happens to – I mentioned Shannon Sharp just because most people know his name. But this happens to hundreds of athletes,
1: but also
0: in all parts of their body, but including
1: ankles.
0: Their ankles.
1: Everybody that's ever played sports at any level has turned an ankle, had an ankle issue at some point.
0: You tear a ligament. By the way, a sprained ankle is a torn ligament.
1: Yeah.
0: And now there's varying grades, and you can rupture the ligament entirely, but yeah, it's a torn ligament.
1: Mm-hmm.
0: Yeah, to me, the idea that he went all through the off season and he's practicing out here, and then all of a sudden he has surgery right before camp, and surgeries, by the way, do we need to have how many segments do we need to burn talking about what surgeries do to the body in some instances, and how your body never really recovers, and you don't have the explosion. So maybe it's not that he feels pain or discomfort, but maybe he loses some explosion. Well, that'd be kind of heartbreaking.
1: Yeah,
0: you know that the Lord was in such a good mood when he crafted Nick Amonwori for the reasons I've been citing here, among others. And then all of a sudden, he's barely out of the chute of his NFL career, and he's already dealing with an injury situation like that. Looks probably fine,
1: yeah.
0: But he's so exquisite that I don't even want there to be a shred of a possibility that he's not fine.
1: Right. Yeah. So not worried, but certainly.
0: No, I'm worried.
1: Oh, are worried.
0: Yeah. Yeah. Amen. Worry.
1: Yeah. Okay, I see what you did there. Yeah. You're putting the worry in Eamon Worry.
0: Yeah. There's some worry in the yes.
1: Yeah.
0: Yeah. Because I'm not focusing on the probability. I could concede. We could like this is not a difficult equation. We can simultaneously say it's improbable. But it's not, the probability is greater than zero. So whatever that probability is, however remote, if it were to happen, it would just be heartbreaking.
1: Yeah.
0: You know?
1: Yeah. Well, yeah. Thanks, Hugh.
0: Yeah.
1: Now I'm going to wake up 70 times in the middle of the night.
0: Until I learn otherwise, that little, it's just like, can we put that issue to bed, please?
1: Right.
0: So I don't not have to... Amen, worry.
1: Yeah, exactly. Well, Abe Lucas is going to join us next. Now that you've said that, I hope that he's just carrying Nick around throughout training camp. I hope he's like in a backpack,
0: yeah,
1: like a baby Bjorn strapped around Abe's chest, just so Nick doesn't put any weight on that ankle. All right, Abe's joining us next. 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
4: 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Don't share needles or pens or reuse needles. Don't take if allergic to it, or if you or someone in your family had medullary thyroid cancer, or if you've had multiple endocrine neoplasia syndrome type 2. 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

0: To you. Here we are, broadcasting live from the Virginia Mason Athletic Center. Beautiful, sprawling complex, and nothing like it, really, in the National Football League to be right here on the lake. And it's just got this nice little temperature to it. I mean, who else is having this kind of weather, Hugh Millen, and at the end of July for the start of football
1: Nobody.
0: Practice?
1: Nobody. Give you Jim Harbaugh.
0: What's the worst one that you ever had to experience? What was your worst weather city?
1: Does Suwanee, Georgia in August sound pleasant?
0: No, it doesn't.
1: Does it sound kind of swampy?
0: Way down by the Suwanee River?
1: Yeah. And not with full pads? No.
0: Well, joining us here at our set here in a moment, we're going to have Abe Lucas, the Coug, is going to be with us here on the radio program as our coverage of training camp. It does get started here this morning. Hugh Millen is here. My name is Chuck Powell, and joining us now is the starting right tackle for your world champion Seattle Seahawks. Abe Lucas is with us. How you doing, man?
2: Great. How are you guys?
0: Great to see you.
2: Yeah.
0: How's that sound? You get to what did it feel like to come to training camp as world champ for the first time in your life?
2: I felt the same as last year.
0: Did it really?
2: Yeah. I mean,
0: no different at all? You didn't even get a better parking space, anything like that?
2: I mean, they moved me one spot closer. I don't know if that was because of the world champions tag. But, yeah.
1: You're getting up in the world. How is the messaging most different than a year ago?
2: I don't really know if it's too different. I mean, it's. I mean, if you guys listen to Mike talk, Mike has been pretty adamant on it's about the process of everything, and that's kind of where we're staying, you know, just paying attention to our process and what we do as a team and as a collective unit, and not listening to any outside noise. So that's what we're trying to build this year.
0: Personally, I mean, last year we're waiting for you to get healthy, which you did, and then had a terrific season. What was it like to not have as many of those battles, to be able to show up this year without having to be in a process where you're trying to get healthy for the start of the season, a race against the clock?
2: Yeah, I mean, it's super nice to be able to just focus on, you know, building strength and getting healthy for the season and not worrying about, oh, I have this injury to take care of or this injury to take care of. And I mean, regardless, you kind of take what life throws at you, and you can't control any of that. But it was nice to just be able to get back and just fully go, hit the ground running.
1: Abe Lucas with us. And Abe, if you go back to last season, the first 14 games, you guys rushed for 140 yards or more twice out of 14. Your last six games, including the three playoff games, five out of six times over 140 yards. Marked uptick in the running game. What happened there that really was, you know, in all likelihood, the reason why you guys are Super Bowl champs?
2: I mean, I think it was just like a cumulative effect of continuing to work at the craft, learn the offense, and go against the greatest defense. You know, I mean, I've said this time and time again, it's a softening process, and like, you know, as we continued to progress on in the season from week one all the way through to the Super Bowl, it just steadily got better, and that was the goal, and that was kind of the point. So, yeah, just continuing to trust the process, trust the offense, continue to learn, communicate, and just dial it in and execute.
1: You had a hell of a season, but week one, the fourth quarter, one of the greatest defensive ends who's ever played, Nick Bosa, gets into you a bit and impacts the game. Talk about the challenge for an athlete where you say, okay, this is not what I trained for to have that play happen to me, and then you're able to turn it around, have the great season, do everything that you did. For those who haven't played at that level, what's the adjustment for you, and how do you go about turning that into a positive?
2: I mean, this may sound bad. I want to say this effectively. Like, I didn't. It happened. It just is what it is. I didn't really care too much about it. I mean, obviously disappointed that it was me.
1: Right.
2: But I just don't ruminate on that stuff too much, because it's part of the game. You know, sometimes you get got, and other times you get people, you know. I mean, and as an offensive lineman, like, anytime something like that happens, it's, like, incredibly magnified, right? Because you know, nobody's supposed to touch the quarterback. So, and I understand that that's the nature of the position, but like when it happened already kind of after the game, I was just, you know, I thought about it a little bit and I was just kind of like, okay, well, it's on to the next, you know, I mean, there's no use worrying about it or putting special attention to it because that'll just keep you in the past.
0: Abe Lucas is with us here at our set here as training camp coverage begins today at KJR Sports Radio 93.3 KJR FM. You got these Hard Knocks people following you around now. You think this is going to turn into an Abe Lucas TV special going forward? Are you really going to impress these people with your entertainment skills?
2: Probably not. We'll see what happens, though. You know, maybe people will like it. I don't know. I'm not really paying.
0: Is it distracting at all?
2: I mean, there's just cameras around every corner. That's really it.
0: Yeah.
2: Other than that, it's just business as usual.
0: Okay.
2: Yeah.
0: Good that you've got tunnel vision.
2: Yeah.
0: Is everybody else the same way though?
2: I don't know. I mean, you'd have to ask them. I'm just trying to focus on, you know, getting better at practicing, you know, executing. So that's my mindset.
1: Abe Lucas with us, and I'm curious from an offensive lineman's perspective. You had Clint Kubiak. He kind of evolved through the season. We can theorize from your perspective, how did the offense change? How did Clint Kubiak as a play caller change, or did you notice anything? And then, what do you expect from your position now? Brian Flory's in here. How do you expect that to change at all? What have you noticed this far? It's only a couple of days and mini camps and what have you, but do you see any difference there from Clint Kubiak?
2: I don't know yet, to be honest with you. I'm not really comparing the two, just because there's no one size fits all to coaching or coordination or anything like that. I mean, what I noticed about Clint last year is that Clint was really good at setting up plays later in the game to be effective. Like, if you look at AJ's touchdown in the Super Bowl, like, that was being set up basically the entire game, and then it just happened, you know, when we sold it to the right, yep. The linebackers bit and AJ free release, so he was wide open. That was happening throughout the entire game. Like, we were setting that up all the way through to that score happening, and I think Clint was really, really good at that, and that's just one of the things he was great at. And I know that, I mean, Brian's obviously in the position for a reason, you know, and he's gonna do his own thing in the ways that he knows how to, and I have the utmost faith. So, I mean, I'm just looking forward to seeing it all kind of develop and open up.
0: I kind of feel like training camp, it kind of reminds me, I was just telling Hugh this earlier, of the first day of school, in which you always looked for that person that changed the most, or that new girl that moved into town. wasn't part of the process the previous year. So give me the person that in that facility that looks like, oh, wow, that person looks different from a year ago. And then give me the new guy that has stood out thus far.
2: Goodness. I might have to give you, or you might have to give me a little bit more time on the first part of your question, just because I haven't really been paying attention much to that. As far as, like, new guys, I mean, obviously in our room we have Bo as a rookie, and so just excited to see what he's going to do to develop. And then, I mean, we got, you know, Dante coming off the edge, and, you know, I played against Dante for a couple of years, and so I'm just excited to see what he's going to do, because I think he's a really dynamite, good rusher, and adds a veteran presence to the team. And then you have, you know, I don't know too much about the rooks yet, but, I mean, if Mike picked them, they got to be good. So we'll see how they end up doing. I'm excited for them as well.
1: You mentioned Bo, and on Sports Talk Radio, we got to have stuff to talk about. And one of the topics that has we've touched on probably more than once through the years has been Anthony Bradford. And he's lined up right next to you, just to your left. Mm-hmm. And there was a feeling like, hey, do we need to upgrade there? I know you're going to support your teammate, but maybe take us, to the listeners, into your perspective about how he may have improved, or what it's like working alongside him. You mentioned Bo's coming in and what have you. He's been able to stave off competition, but just the relationship you have and what you notice from your compadre there at the right guard.
2: Yeah, I mean, I think AB's only gotten better. I think you saw that. I mean, if you really pay attention, you saw that last year, progressively. Just AB is just continuing to put his head down, work, and do really, really great things. I mean, like any other player, like even myself, I mean, there's times we can do better, sure. Mm-hmm. But I mean, it's a competitive process. There's a lot of moving parts behind the scenes. It's also, and I said this, I think, in the springtime, it's very easy to ignore criticism from, you know, outside sources, just because there's so many intricacies to playing a position, a football position, that, you know, most people don't really understand how complex it actually can be. And so, you know, I would just say trust the coaches, you know, Coach Benton, Coach Mike, all these guys who are actively coaching up AB, myself, everybody else, to be the best that we can be. And, I mean, AB is a phenomenal player, I think. I mean, I enjoy playing next to him. We have great communication and a great, great relationship. So I'm just excited to see what we can do this year and just continue to get better.
0: Where'd you put your ring? In a shoebox or an underground bunker? I mean, what kind of person are you? Protect
2: it's,
0: that thing.
2: It's hidden away. Yeah. It's locked away.
0: Is that right?
2: Yes. Absolutely.
0: You could probably serve dinner for six on top of it. It's so large.
2: It's crazy.
0: Yeah. Hey, man, great to see you. Have a great camp. Have a great year. Abe Lucas, always a pleasure to have the right tack along with us right here on KJR. Coming up next, we will get back into some Seahawks football. Of course, that's what we're here for. We got our camp battle coming up in the 8 o'clock hour. But also, it was a rather interesting Mariners weekend. So Hugh and I will discuss that next. Sports Radio 93.3 KJRF.
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0: It's back. 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So, Seahawks training camp coverage. Abe Lucas looks terrific. You know, I asked him that question about who's changed because you never know. You know, like you show up and Sam Darnold's got a big beer gut or something, and Anthony Bradford is down to 175. You know, there could be some alarming things that happened over the offseason.
1: That could be a problem on the bull rushes. Let's hope Aaron Darnold doesn't sign.
0: He goes Russell Okung diet, and the next thing you know, he's 165 there in the weight room. Everybody's like, "Who's that?
1: Coach,
0: that's our right
1: told
0: guard."
1: Me to get quicker. I just can't win.
0: It doesn't happen anymore, though, does it, in sports? I mean, there was always in spring training you had to worry about the Jesus Montero types. There was always somebody. But it doesn't really happen anymore that somebody just looks grossly different than what they did the last time you saw them.
1: It's very conspicuous. There might be one guy who shows up out of shape, but I think that you have to go back to the 60s, you know, when guys were selling insurance and smoking cigarettes all off season and they show up to camp to get in shape.
0: Well, I'll go back to the 80s because the other way, when Brady Anderson shows up and he's 40 pounds heavier, all muscle, you're like, wait a minute.
1: Oh, yeah.
0: Yeah, I mean, that ain't creatine.
1: Yeah.
0: You're just not protein loading there. What's going on?
1: How'd you get chicken pox on that little spot on your ass?
0: Pinpricks. Oh, I got it.
1: Yeah. You didn't get that, did you? I can see. It just wasn't hitting, was it? That plane did not land for you.
0: I think those days are over where somebody's drastically looks different. But I don't think anybody's going to shed a tear if Anthony Bradford lost 15 pounds in the offseason.
1: No. Might get a little wry smile.
0: Abe looked great.
1: He's a Sasquatch of a man. He's all a 6'7". It looks like he could palm the largest pumpkin in the pumpkin patch. That's a big, you know, not surprisingly. You know, if your business card says NFL offensive tackle,
0: right?
1: Probably an abnormally large guy.
0: Looks trim, looks great. Yeah. Good to see him. He's always smart. Always a very good interview. And so we appreciated him stopping
1: by. And a local
0: pride,
1: right?
0: Yeah, that's right.
1: Archbishop Murphy?
0: Yeah. I kept the Cougs out of the conversation this time. That was deliberately to bother Ian. No reason.
1: Just kind of let that, you know, let him put that behind him, you know?
0: Right.
1: Yeah.
0: Everybody makes mistakes.
1: He's trying to put that in his past. That and the Bosa getting forklifted. He handled that well, too, right?
0: Yeah, he did.
1: I was like, am I going to ask him that?
0: You did. You went there.
1: Let me try. He was closer to you. If he was going to swing at somebody, you were more likely to get, right?
0: I think it'd probably take a lot for that guy to get angry.
1: He's
0: but
1: an
0: I don't,
1: even keel.
0: I don't want to see it. I do not want to see it. We're going to do our first camp battle a little bit later on this hour. Also, a lot of things to discuss here on our first day of training camp coverage. And as a matter of fact, there's so much more that's going to be left on the editing room floor that we'll get to, I'm sure, as the week goes on. But I got more topics than we have time to discuss. But I do believe, Hugh, it's even though it's training camp day, I mean, it was quite the Mariners weekend. There's no question about it. And for Dom Canzone to pull that out of the fire on Sunday and that team to win that game, I mean, it felt like, we always used Bucky's glossary of terms to try to figure out, you know, when you could use that was a big win, because baseball players tend to, nope, that's just a regular win. That felt like a big win. It might have felt like a needed win at that point, a necessary win, because, man, it was feeling awfully bleak. Friday the loss, Saturday the loss, and there was very flatlined that Saturday performance. And then to be trailing 3-1 in the seventh, it almost felt like you had to have that Tom Canzone home run Sunday.
1: Well, if you don't get it, that doesn't mean you couldn't have, you know, made it happen in the eighth or ninth, but there's two outs in the seventh, and let's say you lose that game, and now you've lost three straight. Well, it would have been five straight. But three straight to the Rangers, and now you're going to try and just salvage something. Even if you win tonight, you're limping out of there having lost three or four on a flight to L.A. to play the Dodgers. Now all of a sudden, that's just feels like as grim as it could be for July.
0: No doubt. Big difference. I went into the series kind of expecting, I didn't think anything, either team was playing good enough to predict anything more than a split, but it was looking like down three with one game to go, and all of a sudden we were facing on a Monday morning wondering, are we really going to get swept in a four-game series by the Texas Rangers, who their own beat writer told me last week they are fully expecting the Mariners to pull away from this and are probably going to sell at the trading deadline? Yeah. I mean, is that really what we're looking at this point? And so, another weekend of fire this guy, fire that guy by Mariner fans everywhere. And I just wanted to spend a little bit of time on that because, obviously, with my announcement about feeling that Dan Wilson should go a couple of weeks ago, it's ended up being a big topic of conversation the station and on our show. And I had a texter on Friday that just pleaded with me, like, I get your points about Dan. Can we spend more time on the offense, though, please? Because that's the issue. And I'm like, okay, you know what? This is a fair criticism of Chuck and the morning show right now, because you're right. The bigger problem is not Dan. It has been our offensive production has not been there from a roster that I feel should produce. And so as I'm thinking about it over the weekend, I'm going to be bullish about this. I mean, I still put Jerry down the list of people to blame because I believe in the roster. Why is the roster not producing offensively when everybody in the baseball world expected it to this year? Well, I think the primary blame does not go on Dan Wilson, even though I've said the things about Dan and I've been pretty hard on him, especially as of late. The problem with the offense, let's face it, the three best players, it's Cal Raleigh, Julio Rodriguez, and Josh Naylor. That's where the blame on this season and the lack of – take anybody's three best players and not only – I mean, it's one thing to be hurt and not available. It's another thing to perform below what your replacement would – if you were injured and your replacement came in, we would be in a better position if Johnny Pareda was catching offensively than what we are with Cal. I mean, that's the issue, Hugh, is – what team can survive its three best hitters performing as poorly as our three best hitters have this year and come out smelling like a rose on the other side? And so, as I carve up the blame pie, yeah, I'm going to blame the players first. That group's going to get blamed first for this team's offensive struggles this year. But then I'm going to go coaches, because you're clearly not getting the most out of the talent, because we know Cal's got talent. We know Julio's got talent. We know Josh has got talent. And yet I got two guys out of the three that have negative wars on the season, for goodness sake. Negative wars on the season. So I'm going to be bullish about it. I'm not putting the front office head on the chopping block, because this team should produce. This lineup should produce. This roster should produce. But they are not producing this year. So that is my blame. That is players first, managers or coaches second, front office third. But you can't fire all your players. I mean, should Jerry have traded Cal Raleigh this offseason because he foresaw that Cal was going to have a terrible year coming off the best individual year in Mariners history?
1: Could you imagine?
0: Could you imagine how angry people would have been if we didn't re-sign Josh Naylor? I mean, they have committed to these three guys to be sort of the nucleus of this team, and they've all underperformed, and two of them have grossly underperformed. And so that's my blame pie breakdown for you, for better or worse. And so this isn't about, like, Chuck loves Jerry DePoto. I don't have any personal feelings toward Jerry DePoto, but I do think he's good at his job, not every aspect. And I think that he is lower on the things to blame this year than players, coaches, then we get to front office.
1: I think that's a fair argument. I do think there's an argument to be made that DePoto deserves a little more criticism than perhaps you're willing to give. And I think that argument, first of all, you mentioned the three the three primary players that you mentioned. Absolutely, you've got there's no excusing them. But let's take like Ref Snyder for example.
0: Yeah,
1: it's we as fans, we the idea that we would say as even radio analysts or fans that we'd say, well, I like the move when it signed, so I can't criticize if it didn't work out. No, that is not a fair take, because you and I aren't working 90-hour weeks and paid to make sure that you know how that works. When you bring a guy in, you got to know how he fits in the locker room, his personality. You got to know how he feels about hitting in the marine layer and whether that's going to get him down and what have you. Like, it's your job to say, does that part fit here?
0: Mm-hmm.
1: And so some of this, you look at the team, a couple things that I don't like about how it's constructed. You got the sabermetrics, they have a term called under the heading range, runs above average, and based on the range. And the gap of all major league teams is the best is 35, the worst is minus 24, and the Mariners are the team that's minus 24. They are the dead last in terms of defensive range. That ain't getting better. Like, you can say, I think Cal's going to come out of it. He's not going to hit 162 for the rest of the year, and he's not going to have, well, he's got 10 homers now. He's on the pace for what, 17, 18 home runs? You could say he's going to have over 20 home runs, and he's going to finish at, you know, 210 or 220. That's not an unreasonable take. But the idea that all of a sudden their range is going to get better, their range ain't getting better. And the same of the arm. And that, this is not my term. This is the runs above average based on the arm. Defensive arms, they're 21st out of 30th. Their arms aren't going to – they're not going to start making throws from deep in the hole at shortstop or third or what have you, and the arms are going to – you know, Randy Arozarena,
0: terrible.
1: He ain't going to freaking throw anybody out on a tag-up all of a sudden because his arm is going to be – right? So I think there's that component. Jerry DePoto is go ahead.
0: There is a little bit that you can't. Number one, we did get better at range because we put Emerson at shortstop and put JP
1: at
0: third.
1: Balls over the weekend too. He looked like he looked.
0: The range is better. JP's got the worst range of any shortstop in arguably the history of baseball, and does not have a good arm. So that's gotten better. And if you do make a trade, let's say they get a third baseman, that's a way to improve.
1: Yeah.
0: That is a way to get the range better and the defense better.
1: I think the best part of Jerry DePoto, like, if he were to get fired, and I'm not and by the way, I agreed with your take on Dan Wilson for what it's worth. I'm just, you know,
0: here.
1: Just you know, I think I didn't feel strongly about it. I wasn't like slam dunk Chuck is right, but Chuck is there's more reasons to fire him than to retain him, in my opinion, when you laid out that argument.
0: Yeah.
1: Okay. Having said that, but I look at DePoto and I say the guy is brilliant at identifying right-handed starting pitching.
0: Yes.
1: If we want to get real granular, that dude is like maybe the best on planet Earth. So there's aspects of them that are phenomenal. I mean, because think about it. We've lived,
2: you could say we got eight starting freaking pitchers.
0: Mm-hmm.
2: Right? And what? They're all eight. They're all right-handed, right?
0: No, and Anderson's left-handed.
2: Anderson's, that's right. I'm sorry. Kate Anderson.
0: But seven are
2: right. But Ryan Sloan's a right-handed. So, yeah. So you've, but then the bullpen, compared to all, where are
0: top
2: we ranked?
0: Five. They're top five, statistically. Maybe not anymore because we had a bad weekend. But they were top five going into the week.
2: But it seems like
0: and the bullpen is usually really good.
2: Sometimes it feels like we're only as strong as the weakest link. Like if we've got a seventh inning guy, an eighth inning guy, leveraging.
0: Well, that gets back to my Dan Wilson argument because he's not using them properly.
2: Yeah. Well, I would say
0: most teams don't have more than four.
2: But
0: good
2: everything
0: relievers.
2: You could say this: every player, every manager decision, everything.
0: Yeah.
2: Can be traced back up to Jerry DePoto.
0: Sure.
2: Right? And so so I think ultimately the guy who's the president of baseball operations, pardon me, is in charge of everything that happens on the baseball field because everybody was hired by him or retained by him mm-hmm. or hired by somebody who he hired. Right? So all paths
0: sure.
2: lead on the org chart to Jerry DePoto.
0: But I would also say five straight winning seasons, two playoff appearances in the last 3 years, and a top-ranked farm system for the second time in six seasons. I mean, all of those things also point to Jerry DePoto. I mean, it has been a successful run. It has not been a championship run, but we seem to be at the beginning of what could be 10 years of tremendous success. Yeah. That also traces back to him. But you're right.
2: Two out of the 4 years haven't made the playoffs.
0: He's not excused from blame here. I'm not saying that he's excused from blame. And he makes dumb statements in press conferences that seem tone deaf to the fan base mm-hmm. and its interest. He has had a hard time keeping good club chemistry. He can't find anybody that hits left-handed pitching. I mean, there are some weaknesses. I'm just saying in the hierarchy, it is hard for me to say Jerry DePoto should have seen that Josh Naylor wasn't going to be good.
1: I agree with that.
0: We should have let him go.
1: Those three guys.
0: I mean, we've locked those three guys up to be our foundation. It should have been the thing we were least concerned about, and yet it's the biggest reason why we can't score runs consistently.
2: But there's still, okay, the team is 29th. In the league, in a 30-team league in doubles. Well, they were 29th last year. So their slugging as a team is reliant disproportionately on the home run that can be more impacted by the marine layer in the stadium. You know, so like they're dependent on the home runs.
0: Mm-hmm.
2: And
0: well, they don't manufacture runs. They never have.
2: Yeah, I mean, I'm sitting here to watch this beautiful squeeze bunt. You know, I'm like, oh, wow. When do we do that? You know? So,
0: would that not prove something? Like, there's still value in the bunt?
2: Yeah.
0: Like, we knew he was going to do that. He tried to do it three times in a row, failed the first time, and then he gets it down, and there was no defense against it. Yeah. I mean, there was no defense against it. There's nothing you could have done about it. You had a fast runner at third. He got the bunt down. Bizzardo, there's no way you could play your infield in close enough to cut that off. Bizzardo got there as fast as he could. I mean,
1: it's literally exactly how it's drawn on the whiteboard.
0: Mm-hmm.
1: Right.
0: It wasn't even a squeeze. It was a safety squeeze. It wasn't even a squeeze.
2: Yeah. Yeah. So I don't know. I feel like there's some holes in the roster. And
0: but everybody has some holes.
2: No, I understand. But
0: even the Dodgers have some holes.
2: You're sitting there. It's a disappointing season. Right. How much now? When you mention those three guys, then you're probably on the list. If I had to, and by the way, I defer to you. You study baseball far more than me. You're the top guy in this market for baseball. So I want to acknowledge that you have a superior knowledge on this. I've been a baseball fan my whole life, but I don't study in the year 2026. I don't study baseball like you. But I'm riding shotgun. You're driving the wheel of this show, and it's my job to push back a little on you. So,
0: okay.
2: So, but I did want to acknowledge that I respect your knowledge and your opinion. Again, I think you're the premier guy in this freaking market for baseball. But that doesn't mean I'm going to sit here and just go,
0: oh,
2: yeah,
0: sure.
2: Chuck, yeah, Chuck, yeah, Chuck, right? Particularly on some areas where I would do it just to be, just to present a contrarian view. But I also do believe some of the things that I'm saying here, I look at the team and, you know, it's like, hey, if they're not performing, ultimately, dude, that's on you. You know, we were told that there was going to be a building process. He did a rare thing. I think he was too candid. You know what? It was a 2018-19. We're gonna step back. Okay, so now when everything should be all gas, no brakes,
0: you're right.
2: You made the playoffs 2 out of 4 times.
0: Mm-hmm.
2: Last year was seemingly successful. Well, thus far, it's been not an all-out dud, but none of us thought it would be this disappointing, and there are aspects of this team,
0: sure,
2: that he didn't construct well. The defense that I just mentioned,
0: which I pointed out at the beginning of the year that we're not talking enough about how the defense is a concern.
2: Right,
0: I pointed that out at the beginning of the season.
2: And does Jerry DePoto have any of that?
0: Yes, but primarily it was J.P. Crawford and Randy Arozarena. I mean, those are the holes.
2: Yeah. So what, you know, you think, can we just DH Randy? I mean, like he's awful in left field.
0: Yeah.
2: Right? And so let's see what he does at the trading deadline. Can't hit left-handed pitching. Can't run in the field. Can't throw. Have a damn good, an incredible starting pitching bevy, you know, which 7 of 8 are right-handers. Are the bullpen with Brash down right now? There's one or two holes that seem to, like, it's like you're only that the whole chain can hold up a bridge, but if you have that one link that we're throwing in, and you're saying that's to be put on Dan Wilson, but we're putting in AAA.
0: Everybody's got those. Hugh, you can't start a season with 11 quality relief major league. It's impossible. You can't. And some of them are going to get hurt, and you have to replace them with AAA guys. The Dodgers right now have 4 AAA guys in their rotation, and that's the premier organization in sports right now.
2: Well, it just seems like we have such a position of starting pitching, and maybe that's leading to the next, what they should do. But the holes that they have, they have such a position of strength with their starting pitching.
0: For sure.
2: That it seems like, to make a real legit run this year and get out of this, they gotta find something else to help the team and trade. I don't care if it's one of the young guys or whomever it is. You're probably not going to get much for Castillo, so you might have to bite the bullet and let a pitcher that you don't want let go.
0: I think they're going to.
2: To fill some of the holes.
0: All right, back with training camp. Our first camp battle of training camp next, and you know what we got to discuss. 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
12: Two men enter, one man leaves.

0: is important to the team, but more as a kind of utility infielder, that you'd say, hey, why does he have value? Because he can do kickoff returns. He can play. He can cover on teams. He can fill in. At, you know, he knows a lot. Can play a lot of positions. But I think the phrase, you know, I don't say jack of all trades. He's jack of many trades, and master of none. And if he's your starting running back for a Super Bowl contending team, I'm sorry, I'm not buying it.
1: Yeah.
0: I'll follow where the evidence leads. And if I see something that I have not yet seen, then I'll change my analysis about it. But I think it's a problem. Yeah. And so for me, you know, I hope that you spent the money on Jadarian Price and the resources with the first round draft pick.
1: Yeah.
0: To me, he's got to be the guy. He's got to be the guy from the first carry of the first game, or if not the first carry, the second carry. Meaning
1: early, they might do just ceremonial, like
0: by the second series,
1: right?
0: By the second series, if he's not the dude, then I think it's a problem for the Seahawks. I think Kenneth Walker was demonstrably better than anybody on the roster. The Kansas City Chiefs agree with me. Look at as evidenced by the money they gave to him, and so yeah, it's a concern now. I studied all the tape you can study at Notre Dame. They got a really good offensive line. And, you know, so there's some metrics that say, okay, his runs above expected was relatively minimal. So there's a concern. But I think he's got to be the most talented guy. Otherwise, in my opinion, you wasted a first-round draft pick.
1: He certainly isn't skipping gym, I'll say that, Jadarian Price. He looks fantastic. I mean, he is chiseled. There's no question about it. And I am with you. I don't feel like I want this to be a camp battle. I think he needs to emerge as the number one. But I will say this, though. I think they are going to make him earn it. I think they are going to work him. And I think watching camp unfold, watching preseason games unfold, that to me is going to be pretty fascinating to see how he might, when he might pass Helani. Maybe it's on the first turn of the first lap.
0: Yeah.
1: We shall see. But just watching him close that distance and earn that trust.
0: Quick story. So I was teammates and roommates with Jim Mora Jr. at the University of Washington in college. He just got married couple of years ago and in Sun Valley, and he asked me to speak at his wedding. Jimmy and I have been close for decades, and he tells a story when he was the defense coordinator for the 49ers, and Bill Walsh was not the head coach, but he was the president of operations of some sort. Might have been, I don't think he was the GM, but he was the president. Anyway, so the 49ers draft Andre Carter, a defensive end out of Cal, in the first round. So it's minicamp, and Jim, the defense coordinator, has Carter running with the twos. Bill Walsh says, "Hey Jim, just come up, you know, minicamp." Jim jogs over to Bill Walsh. He says, "Why do you got Carter running with the twos?" And Jimmy, speaking in a manner that Don James would say, because Jimmy was following a Don James philosophy, says, "Hey, you know, I just want him to earn it, you know, and you know, let the guy, the veterans know that he wasn't just handed anything, you know, that type of thing, right?"
1: Yeah.
0: Which is exactly what Don James, I believe, would have done had he been in the NFL.
1: Mm-hmm.
0: And Walsh looks at me and says, "Jim, he's a first-round draft pick. He earned it by being a first-round draft pick. Put him in with the ones and let him get used to his teammates and being in the number one huddle." Jimmy looks at Bill Walsh as he mentioned, nods his head and says, "Okay, coach," and just jogs off. And all of a sudden, Andre Carter's in the ones. So,
1: yeah.
0: So there's some really good,
1: I'm with you,
0: football people,
1: yeah,
0: that are on either side of this.
1: What did Jim do from that point forward when he got to run his own ship? Did he go more Don James, or did he go more Bill Walsh?
0: I think he did more Bill Walsh.
1: Mm.
0: I'd have to give that more thought. Like, what did he do with first-round draft picks? Because he went on to Atlanta and coached for 3 years there. And they went to the NFC Championship game. Yeah,

0: So that's a good question, but the point is that we don't know exactly where Mike McDonald and the offensive brain trust are with this.
1: Mm-hmm.
0: They may be of the Don James, you know, prior Jim Mora mindset, and I don't want to just tab at that because I'm sure hundreds are like that, where they say, hey, let's let him earn it, and then there's the other that just like, no, let's not fiddle F around, let's stop playing footsies with this process, we know he's a first round draft pick, he earned it on the and we know he's going to be the guy, so let's not mess around with that, just put him in there.
2: I agree with that, by the way. I would be I'd be a Bill Walsh guy on this. That's the way I would do it for sure. It just depth chart wise, it seems like Helani's at the top of the depth chart, and it kind of feels like that's how they're going to approach this. Greg just had an article of the News Tribune saying they are working Jadarian Price hard already here in the camp process. So I would do it that way. I would be a Bill Walsh guy on this. I think it's kind of silly if you think he's the better running back to wait in any way, shape,
0: as long as we can agree. The one takeaway from this conversation should be that there are really competent coaches that are brilliant and very accomplished that are on both sides of this.
2: Mm-hmm.
0: There's no like, well, this is how football people do it, because there's enough examples on either side. So what the Seahawks should do, I don't care what's happening right now. It's July.
2: But on opening day.
0: But it would take a lot of convincing. My eyes would have to really recalibrate to what George Helani is. You remember in that second quarter of the NFC Championship game, he leaks out in the flat and Darnold hits him. He would have run to Tacoma.
2: Hmm.
0: With that ball, and he drops the ball. Now, I'm not saying that that distinguishes, and I'd already made my determination about Helani. I just think that there's just lids on what he can present for you.
2: All right, coming up next, why does Michael Jordan's name keep coming up at camp already? 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
26: 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Jadelyn Alchin had a two-run homer and an RBI double. She was named AUSL Championship MVP. 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

0: Per our previous conversation, yes, Greg said that Jadarian Price getting a lot of work out here, catching the football, getting a lot of reps out here, but it is George Helani that's always getting the first one. And by the end of practice, it's pretty much coming out about even between the two of them. Another thing that Greg put in his article from yesterday was a story we mentioned at 7:05 in our conversation with Greg about Mike McDonald channeling the great Michael Jordan to get camp started, and the apparently feeling the necessity to remind his champions, Hugh Millen, that Michael Jordan didn't become the great Michael Jordan until he stopped worrying about averaging 40 points per game and started focusing on what was best for the team, and that's when he became the greatest basketball player of all time. Your thoughts, your reaction to that?
1: Well, and that's when they brought in the triangle offense too, right? And he had to,
0: Phil and Tex.
1: And so he had to kind of subjugate himself. So I think that a very central part of all professional sports may seem self-evident, but I think it's more profound than it might first appear if you think about it for a minute. And it's this, that you got coaches and you got players. And you're trying to tap into the motivation, right? Maslow and his hierarchy of needs, right? Metabolic needs, then safety needs, then relationship needs, then self-esteem needs, finally self-actualization. And what's that? That's the gnawing voice in your head that measures what you're accomplishing versus what your potential is. And, you know, that's what drives people. So people have given a lot of thought to motivation, right?
0: Mm-hmm.
1: You start as a kid playing youth sports, Little League baseball. You know, my first year playing tackle football, I was 9 years old. You know, that's not atypical, right? And even if you started at ninth grade, which is relatively late, you started when you were playing, you played for the love of the game. It's as simple as that. Love your teammates, the love of the competition, the love of that particular sport, or what have you. And think of it like a Venn diagram. There's the part of the individual satisfaction and then the team satisfaction, and everybody has a blend of that, right? Like hey, you played Little League baseball, are you happier if you went 4-for-4 and your team won, or are you happier if you went if you struck out 4 times and the team won? Like, you're probably the popsicle tastes a little better if you won and you went 4-for-4, right? So this is right. So this blending of your personal motivation and the team motivation is something that you navigate in team sports. It just is. When you get into professional sports, let's pick a very easy example to explain. The coach is up there, and he's motivating all about the team, the team, the team. What is his personal motivation? His personal motivation to feed his family and for him to get success is if the team wins. That's it.
0: Mm-hmm.
1: So his personal motivation is aligned with the team. There's no out. It's like a Venn diagram that stacks on top of each other. A two-circled Venn diagram just looks like one circle. You got it?
0: Yeah.
1: The
0: yep.
1: team and the individual, from a head coach's perspective, are one and the same.
0: Right.
1: Now he's up there trying to motivate the players. Let's take the punter. If he says, hey, it's all about the team, you know what the punter at some point thinks? We could win the Super Bowl, and I could have the lowest net punting average in the NFL. You think I'm coming back? No.
0: Nope.
1: I'm freaking gone. Even though we won the Super Bowl.
0: Right.
1: You see that?
0: Yeah.
1: See how that plays?
0: Yeah.
1: You see how the Venn diagram's different for him than it is for the coach? So it's easy to see with the punter, but it applies to all the players in all the leagues, in all the sports. There's this this blending, like how do I approach this? Mm-hmm. Because I it is my career. I whether you have a family or not, I want to make as much money that I can invest. So like that shouldn't be hard. That's not some kind of reprehensible motivation, is it? That it's your profession,
2: right?
1: But you're playing the sport that you started playing when you were 9, and so you got all these things that you have to navigate, the team objective, and the personal objective. And when coaches talk about the team, it's really easy for them to say that because they feed their family, right, their personal accolades. They get Coach of the Year. They make the Hall of Fame. They get the Yellow Jackets. Exact all for one thing. What the team does.
2: Yeah.
1: And so.
2: Yeah.
1: So
2: in other words, JSN's raising his hand and he's saying, you know, Jordan still averaged 34 points a game on those championship teams.
1: That's right. Yeah. LeBron has one scoring title. Jordan has 10. Right. You know,
2: I had to get that in there.
1: But I think that for coaches to try and touch on, you know, and motivate to the highest degree, touch the buttons that make the players give their best. For players, it's a blend.
2: Yeah.
1: It just is, and it would be a blend for anybody who you say, oh, well, I would give my eye teeth to be a professional athlete. Of course, you would.
2: Mm-hmm.
1: It's you know. Unless you want to be a movie star or a rock star, like it's on the top three things that anybody would want to be, right? But that whole idea of how you motivate yourself, it's team and individual, and it's complicated.
2: Mm-hmm. Well, just like the show. Like, I want everybody to enjoy the show today, but I want them to enjoy me more.
1: That is really easy when I'm riding shotgun with you. Mission accomplished.
2: Hugh Villain with us here in our training camp coverage. 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

0: Hey, great morning to you all. It is Chuck Powell with you, Ashley Ryan with you, and if you're just now joining us, you are in for a treat. The QB1 is with us as well. He's been here since 6 o'clock this morning. Day number one, show number one of KJR's fantastic award-winning training camp coverage, and it got started this morning at 6 a.m. Now look at this. Look at this beautiful sunshine splashed across the field. My goodness, is that not inviting? I'm going to go do grass angels in the middle of the field out there. Maybe up on the berm here today. Just have myself one hell of a ball. It's Chuck, Hugh, Ashley with you as we start our fourth and final hour of day number one. I do want to let you know that dollar is your keyword if you want to enter that for some bonus bucks, $1,000 worth of bonus bucks. 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Also want to let you know Tulalip Resort Casino is sitting there. They're just waiting for you. They got their summer concert series here in 2026 at the Tulalip Amphitheater, 3,000-seat arena. You can go check out George Thorogood and the Destroyers, the baddest show on earth, coming August 6th. So if you want more information on that, just head on over to TulalipCasino.com. If you're convinced, I'm going, and I'm taking 1,000 of my best friends. Well, you can go to Ticketmaster and get 1,001 tickets at Ticketmaster to see that show and many others at Tulalip Resort Casino. All right, we roll into our 9 o'clock hour here. Seahawks, I'm calling it Champ Camp. I know that Mike doesn't want me to do that. Mike wants me to look forward. You know, he doesn't want me to stir that. I know that.
1: Okay.
0: Yeah.
1: He'll be rebuked.
0: Yes, exactly. Yeah, well, he might usher me out.
1: It's kind of got a ring to it.
0: Yeah, a little bit. This is all about moving forward. And yet, here we are on day number one. And not only are we looking forward, but there is an off season of activities that we've dealt with. And let's face it, Hugh, the Seattle Seahawks, as world champs, have not gotten near the attention as what the Los Angeles Rams have gotten this offseason. And let's face it, for very good reasons. The Rams were not only one of the best teams in the National Football League this past year, and the Seahawks, I'd believe, better, but very narrowly better than the Los Angeles Rams. And what did that aggressive organization do this offseason? They had the best defensive player on the planet, maybe the best cornerback, or at least one of the best cornerbacks in the National Football League. A couple of other pieces that they've added. Meanwhile, the Seahawks sort of banking on, we're just going to get better than what that we were a year ago. Those are, in a nutshell, the off seasons of these two teams. And so Vegas and all the pundits, Rams, Rams, Rams. Meanwhile, the Seahawks sitting here as defending champs, going to try to keep on top of the hill despite all of those Rams additions this offseason. What do you make of it?
1: Well, you mentioned Vegas, and if you go FanDuel and you go DraftKings, the two that I checked, the Rams are plus 550 to win the Super Bowl. The next close team is Buffalo at plus 1,000. So you figure it's 5.5 to 1 for the Rams, 10 to 1 for the Bills. The Seahawks are at 1,100 and plus 1,100 and plus 1,200. So their thought, at least in the betting world, that the Rams have essentially, you know, double the chance to win it, right? They're 5.5 to 1, Seattle about 11, 12 to 1. So they have a different philosophy. They're just obviously all in. Now, they did the paradox on that is that they spent the 13th pick on their quarterback of the future.
0: Right.
1: But I think that impacted their willingness to go get Myles Garrett because they didn't they gave up draft capital. They gave up a Jared Verse, and then a first-round draft pick next year in 2027, a second-round draft pick the following year, and a third-round pick the following year after that to get a 30-year-old defensive end. Now, that 30-year-old defensive end, if you take all the and he has a December 30th, first birthday or something. So he technically 30 last year, but Myles Garrett has the most sacks of anybody in history under the age of 30, 124.5. The next closest is Reggie White at 108. And there's only two others that are over 100, Jared Allen and T.J. Watt. You know those names. So that's the impact player they acquired. They also get Trent McDuffie, and you know they basically overhaul their corner room.
0: Mm-hmm.
1: And get both of the Chiefs' starting corners. They give a 2026 fifth I don't have what they gave up, but it was a first rounder and a fifth rounder and then a 27 a third rounder. So those to me, you know, those are Sam Darnold. You could make an argument. One can make an argument that those are Sam Darnold acquisitions because look at what the Rams did in their losses. First of all, Sam Darnold in the last two games against the Seahawks, I think 831 yards, six touchdowns, no interceptions. It's the most amount of yards that any quarterback has ever had against a team back-to-back, the same team in consecutive games, with no interceptions. So it wasn't Matthew Stafford's fault. It wasn't Kenneth Walker. Hell, Kenneth Walker. The Seahawks only had 65 yards rushing mm-hmm. in the NFC Championship game at 2.9 yards per carry. So it wasn't Seattle's running game. So those you get a corner and you get a pass rusher. Jared Verse arguably is a more versatile player. He certainly plays different spots on the defensive line. So if they get Aaron Donald, you'd say, well, he's mm-hmm. a run and pass guy. But if you ask Sean McVay, he'd say, well, I'm probably more excited about him as a pass rusher. So I think this is in response to what Sam Darnold did at 346 yards, I think, and three touchdowns in that NFC Championship game.
0: Well, it's definitely a response, and I think that's a key word to use in this conversation. I think that Mike McDonald should feel awfully flattered because even though the Rams sit there and say, "Oh, we were a weird 2-point conversion away from being the Super Bowl champions," that lame argument. I do believe it was a reaction. I mean, to how good a machine Mike McDonald has operating here in Seattle. I've argued that the Seahawks, their 2026 is based off of in 2024, they were like, you know when we're really going to be good? 2026. And they just happened to win a Super
1: yeah.
0: Bowl along the way. And so yeah. I think what they're thinking, they didn't have the big aggressive offseason addition experience that the Rams did, and it's because we have anticipated for 2 years that we were going to be much better in 2026 than we were in 2025. And you know who else thinks that's true? Sean McVay.
1: Yeah.
0: Les Snead.
1: Yeah.
0: I mean, I think they felt in order to stay ahead of this, they're going to – that Seattle team that beat us this year and won the Super Bowl, they're going to be even better in 2026. So – I think that speaks to why the Rams were so aggressive this year to go out and get Garrett and McDuffie.
1: Yeah, and again, what facet of the football team are they? If that's true, if the Seahawks are part of their consciousness in those acquisitions, what facet is it? It's the Seahawks passing game, because
0: a lot of people thought JSN, but you're saying Sam Darnold. Like those are JSN.
1: That's a quarterback
0: JSN move.
1: I might be guilty of seeing it from a quarterback perspective. Let's just agree that it's the passing game.
0: Yeah.
1: Right. And so, moreover, if you look at the guaranteed contracts of the players that Seattle lost, you've got Reek Woolen, Kobe Bryant, Kenneth Walker, Boye Mafe, and Derek Young. Rich, throw him in there, and then you say the net gain or loss. And now this is not total contract; this is guaranteed money. because I think that's a more accurate way of defining it. And you know, if you're going to throw it in a spreadsheet, you got to have a methodology. That's my methodology. Mm-hmm. That's what I think is the most. I'm not cherry picking. I'm saying what makes the most sense. Where you're trying to evaluate what left the building, what went into the building, calculate the net, and say, and then rank all the teams. That was my project. And as it turns out, the Raiders are they had the best net inflow in free agency. The Packers had the worst net, but there's an asterisk to that because Malik Willis represented $45 million guaranteed money going to Miami, but he's not the Packers quarterback. Jordan Love's the Packers quarterback. So if you're a Packer fan, or if you're saying as constituted the way we ideally are formulated with our starters, Malik Willis we can afford. So there's an asterisk to the fact that the Packers are ranked 32nd. Well, the team that's ranked 31st is the Seattle Seahawks. So their net outflows or inflows, call it either one, but Seattle has the second worst. So because Emmanuel Wilson, you know, was making nothing.
2: Right.
1: You didn't bring anybody in.
2: Right.
1: So it doesn't feel like you lost a lot to some people. I think that you lost something more than nothing. You lost Kenneth Walker. You lost Kobe Bryant.
0: Yeah.
1: You lost Reek Woolen.
0: Yeah.
1: Boye Mafe wasn't a starter, but, you know, he's a pretty good pass rusher.
0: $20 million.
1: He got $20 million. Somebody liked him.
0: Yeah.
1: Right? So, and you lost your offensive coordinator. So, I think that if we're talking 2026, who had the best offseason? I don't know how you could say for this season that the Rams didn't have a better offseason.
0: Oh,
1: now,
0: for sure.
1: Now, you could say Seattle was more what's the best argument for Seattle? They didn't give up the expenditures that the Rams have. That the Rams have made decisions that are for the now. They're compromising the future. And oh, by the way, don't really love their quarterback Ty Simpson, the guy that is central to their big plan.
2: Yeah.
1: Is he worth the 13th pick overall? That's an odd pick to me when you think of Jared Goff was in the building for McVay and you know, made Pro Bowls, made Super Bowls, but he wasn't enough. So you sent him to Detroit for two first-rounders and Jared Goff to get Matthew Stafford. Why? Because Stafford just has this unique, freaky arm talent and ability, right? Well, Ty Simpson doesn't have that.
2: Yeah,
1: he's a good athlete, moves around, but his arm is kind of Jared Goff-ish. You know, it's certainly not Matthew Stafford-ish. So I think you could say there's some peculiar things happening with them for the future. But if Matthew Stafford can keep his back healthy, because we know last year somehow he couldn't throw in August, all of a sudden now he's the MVP. There's good reason why they want to go now. It's because of Matthew Stafford. Like, take advantage of this dude now.
0: Yeah. Maybe it's because even as a kid, I was not like some diehard fan of a team. I sort of get that if you did grow up that way, like you were in Seahawk diapers and, you know, you had a Seahawk bib and a, you know, Seahawk pappy and everything else, that when you see an off season where another team adds a Myles Garrett, I mean, there is an element of certain fans that want to see the other team have a bus crash on the way to the stadium so that the job is easier to get a win that day. I'm not really built that way, and maybe it's because I didn't grow up, you know, some diehard fan of any team, much less the Seahawks, having not grown up here. And maybe I'm sick the other way, but I'm kind of excited about this. I'm kind of excited about, you get as good as you need to get on paper. You go ahead and do that. Because I think the satisfaction of knocking them off again after they added Myles Garrett and Trent McDuffie and compromise their future. Do you know how demoralizing that's going to be to the Los Angeles Rams organization if they fall short again? I'm kind of like Gray Zabel right now. Bring it on. Let's do it. Let's do it. Let's do it. And look, I get why they're the favorite. They should be the favorite. They are the favorite right now going into the season.
1: So do you want...
0: But I'm all right with
1: it. Do you
0: want
1: Aaron Donald to come back too? Like, how far are we going on this? Because I feel like this is like a scale. Like the you're focused on the gratification when you win.
0: Yeah.
1: And then, but all these changes are lowering the probability that you do.
0: That's true.
1: I mean, I get it. You're right that you would have more gratification, but
0: yeah.
1: I don't know. So
0: you're not
1: with
0: me, though.
1: Carry out that logic so that if it was reported that Matthew Stafford, that his back was just too painful and he's decided to retire or whatever,
0: would you
1: be disappointed?
0: No, not disappointed.
1: Okay. All right.
0: No, whatever comes, come what may, not disappointed. It's more of, okay, you won the offseason. Now win the championship.
1: Yeah.
0: And you still got to come through the champs.
1: Well, there's no question that it would be more gratifying to beat the Rams and go to the Super Bowl again, knowing that they went pot committed to 2026. They shoved all their chips in.
0: Mm-hmm.
1: I mean, most all their chips. As we said, they did draft a quarterback for the future. So
0: yeah, I'm not
1: and they could have taken Kenyon Sadiq.
0: Yeah.
1: With that pick with the third, he was still available, right? There was a couple. Who's the defensive end for Miami? The little guy,
0: Bane.
1: Short arm guy. But yeah, Bane was available. Like, there's some guys you'd say, whoa, they got Myles Garrett, they got Trent McDuffie, and in the first round we're gonna have to deal with they play all those tight ends, and they added Kenyon Sadiq.
0: Yeah.
1: To that bevy
0: or
1: Reuben Bain is coming off the edge on the opposite side of Myles Garrett. Like, whoa.
0: Yeah. I'm not rooting for them to have a yellow brick road experience this year. I'm not rooting for Matt's. Oh, yeah, go ahead. Yeah. Throw 46 touchdown passes again. We'll see who wins in the end. No, I want Myles Garrett to have 3.5 sacks in 17 games. Now I can root the other way.
1: Yeah, I want the house to drop on
0: it. Yeah, and I didn't root for them to get Myles Garrett, but now that they've got it and they're winning the offseason and everybody's picking them, I'm kind of excited about it. I'm kind of excited to see how this goes down. Yeah, I hope Aaron Donald decides, you know what, I just want it. Eat. I don't want to play anymore.
1: Well, if Aaron Donald were to come back, one would assume that makes the job even more difficult.
0: You're
1: now
0: right.
1: He's 35 years old. Missed two seasons, but
0: yeah.
1: But it's Aaron freaking Donald.
0: I know. I hear you.
1: I would say there's an interesting. I'm going to detach this emotionally and then kind of intellectually. Emotionally, I want the Seahawks to win. The intellectual part of me, I can't wait to see what Mike McDonald does.
0: Reaction.
1: This is year three for his defense.
0: Yeah.
1: Assuming Eamon Worry is going to be fine health wise, Eamon Worry is on the incline. Devin Witherspoon is on the incline.
0: Sam Darnold, I think, still on the incline.
1: And then you got Brian Flory. That's a big X factor. I know we're going to spend some time over
0: an
1: the next
0: offensive
1: few days
0: line
1: talking about
0: that. Together for the first time in how long?
1: I think Mike McDonald, Mozart coaches the defense.
0: Right.
1: So I,
0: I see what you're saying.
1: Right. So I'm more interested in him.
0: Yeah.
1: I want to hear him at the harpsichord and what he can create on the. Give him a little time to compose another masterpiece, because he's a boy genius.
0: My response to that is, Amadeus, Amadeus. Amadeus, Amadeus,
1: okay.
0: Amadeus.
1: That's not the symphony I was looking for. Okay. That's my response to that.
0: Yes.
1: Yeah.
0: If that's what, if do, that's what he composed, you would have never heard of him.
1: That's true. It was a really bad song.
0: It has terrible medley, no harmony, no rhythm, and no tone color. It's beautiful music.
1: Imagine, like, you're sitting there and you're in the 80s, and you're like, how do I pay tribute to the greatest musician of all time? Oh, I know. A really crappy song.
0: Annoying.
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7: Here's what you've made popular by getting your stream on. 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That's followed by the final season of The Bear on FX on Hulu. Stewart Fails to Save the Universe on HBO Max debuts at 8. The five-star weekend starring Jennifer Garner on Peacock holds the 7th spot, with House of the Dragon on HBO Max sliding back to 6. Will Ferrell's new comedy The Hawk on Netflix debuts at 5. And Widow's Bay on Apple TV is finally out of the top 3 at 4 this week. Season 3 of Silo on Apple TV captures the 3 spot. The action drama Lucky on Apple TV is in at 2. And grabbing the top spot this week is the new action comedy Ride or Die on Amazon Prime Video, your number one stream show.
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20: From the Fox 13 Weather Center, I'm Chief Meteorologist Brian McMillan. It'll be a nice day, morning clouds, afternoon sunshine. High temperatures will make it into the upper 70s.
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0: weekend, like every 15 minutes on the dot, Ashley, I would get a text from Hugh saying, I can't wait to do the ABCs.
1: I figured. He was like, can we start at the beginning of the alphabet, please?
0: So yeah, he wanted to do all 26 all letters.
1: I get that.
2: Let's just go the A through Zs.
0: Yeah. Yep. Well, I appreciate your enthusiasm for the bit, but we're going to probably get two or three in.
2: Oh, two.
0: Yeah. Sorry.
2: That's the standard operating procedure.
0: Yeah, usually. Yeah, let's we'll go. See. We'll see.
2: What's your letter?
0: All right, let's get into it. We'll start with the letter G. G is for Gabe. And my goodness, it was so good because we were all so concerned that if Gabe threw to one batter and then sat down for a half an inning, because no pitcher ever does that.
2: Right.
0: Could he possibly, would he go back to the mound and, I don't know, forget that he was left-handed? Would he throw 22 miles per hour? Would he just disintegrate into ash and float away on the mound? No, turns out Dan, Jerry decided it's time that Gabe Spire can go out after a third of an inning and pitch the next inning. And you know something? He was even better, to the surprise of all. It turns out Gabe Spire will not die if he pitches a third of an inning and then goes back out for another inning. Not only that, he will thrive.
2: What would what precipitated that? Did he have more lefties coming up?
0: Well,
2: on the net? Why the change?
0: I think they're a little concerned about his longevity, durability. Same with Brash. There are different rules with all of the relief pitchers, and I think there was a strict Brash does not go down and back up again. A lot of teams do this now. But it was getting to the point where we were hearing how beat up the bullpen is and how thin it is, and yet Dan still will use Brash for a third of an inning or Gabe Spire for a third of an inning. I'm like, well, what a terrible use of your resources at that stage. If you're saying that your bullpen's thin and you can only trust three or four guys, and then you're only using them for a third of an inning here and there?
2: Yeah.
0: Well, we finally saw over the weekend, for the first time this year, that they used Gabe Spire to close an inning, sat him, let him pitch the next inning, and he thrived.
2: No, I got that, but yeah. Why? Why this game? What was it that they felt like, hey, we don't like the alternative, or was it the lineup that was coming in the next inning that was favorable for
0: probably
2: him?
0: Probably a combination of things.
2: Left-handers.
0: I think he's a little bit removed from the injury list, so they're feeling better about his health. Number two, we're in the second half of the season, so, I mean, we probably are going to see at some point a Munoz six-out save, so they're, you know, I think that's part of it as well. And I think he didn't pitch for 6 days, so okay. That's part of it as okay. Well, because you know, you can't just sit around and wait for the perfect situations to throw your top two guys out of your bullpen. So I think it was a combination of things, but it was good to see, especially yes. For somebody that has been harping on this so much as of late, that Gabe didn't die because he pitched an inning and a third.
1: Thank goodness.
0: Yeah.
1: It was touch and go there for a little bit.
0: Yeah, yeah. I was really worried. H is for...
2: Brandon is with the Hail Marys, with the rosary beads. Be thankful on a morning like this.
0: H is for hitter. And the Mariners are looking for a hitter at the trading deadline. We got a little bit of information over the week, and we had our first substantial trade of the trading deadline, and it's taken a while. The Boston Red Sox and the Washington Nationals pulled off a trade, and if this is any indication of what

0: right-handed hitting is asking for a fortune in return.
1: Yeah. Well, sounds like the Red Sox gave up early on that prospect.
2: Oh, look at that. I don't know.
1: They might have wanted to hang on to him.
0: Yeah, it wasn't exactly an early bird special, was it?
1: we'll see how it plays out. But
0: got to get up awfully early in the morning to pull one over on Hugh Mellon.
1: Yeah. That just kind of empty net. You know, sometimes you got to shoot. I don't know. Yeah, it makes sense. I don't know who Seattle's in the market for. I thought Buxton has been he's got a no trade clause, right?
0: Yes, he does.
1: And hasn't he indicated he's not going to waive it?
0: Been pretty firm about it. Maybe he would for the right team, but it's not looking like he's going to. I'm going to throw out a name though today, something that has not been tossed around here in this market, but is somebody that I brought up in the offseason for the Mariners. Washington shortstop C.J. Abrams, who apparently they don't really like, but he's having like an MVP-type season, and apparently the Nationals don't believe that they're in the race and are shopping him around. He's got 2 years of control. He's a switch hitter. He's better from the left side than he is from the right side. He plays shortstop, not well. He is about the only shortstop in the game that has worse metrics than what J.P. had at shortstop, but he's crushing the baseball this year. If he's available, I got to believe that the Mariners should be interested. If nothing else, Hugh, put him as a DH this year if you don't trust his defense. And then next year, he's such a good young athlete at age 25. Turn him into an outfielder by next season. He replaces Randy Arozarena in left field.
1: Colt Stan at shortstop, no matter what.
0: I would think, maybe not. I don't say no matter what, but I think so.
1: He's below the Mendoza line too now, isn't he?
0: I think he got, well, he might have dipped back below Sunday. He got over it at some point this weekend. I haven't checked this morning.
1: This guy be a third baseman?
0: I suppose you could try it. I mean, what have you got to lose? I mean, Donovan's not exactly been great guns over there, and I don't think JP's, you know, Greg Nettles. Maybe you could do that. He's played some second base in the past, but we don't need one of those. But the point is, if this team needs a hitter, this guy can hit, and he's young, and he's controllable, and if you're going to have to give up a fortune – I know there are a lot of people that don't want the Spencer Steers and Elliot Ramoses. They don't even want to see that trade for the Mariners between now and the deadline. This would excite the fan base because he is having like an MVP-type season this
1: year. What did you think of the Dan Wilson pulling in the infield in the second inning on Saturday? Do you have a reaction to that? And then a double gets slapped down the line that JP can't get to at third?
0: Don't trust the offense to score any runs. You're already down.
1: Yeah. They were down a run.
0: Yeah. Yeah. They don't trust the offense. Yeah. A lot more teams have been doing that lately, but.
1: I don't know.
0: Finally,
1: paradigm's changing.
0: Finally, I is for Italia because Dom Canzone has done it. Big hit yesterday. For Dom Canzone. A little funny thing about Dom Canzone. He's really embraced this Italy thing. He actually feels more Spanish than he does. His mom's Spanish.
1: Oh.
0: Yeah. And his dad's Italian.
1: Oh.
0: But there's like more Spanish blood in him than Italian blood in him.
1: Okay.
0: Yeah. Yeah. But he's really embraced this
1: But
0: thing.
1: We had an eye, so we couldn't wait for us.
0: It was an I.
1: We couldn't wait for Spanish. Or an E, España, right? Like we've already passed the E's, right?
0: That's right. We had an I.
1: It's,
0: I don't choose this. The alphabet chooses it.
1: You didn't even want to talk about this stuff.
0: Right. Yeah, I don't bring up the topics. The alphabet does it for us.
1: That was a hell of a bomb that he hit. You didn't comment much about my thought about how he threw the barrel out. That was not you would not want to teach a hitting class on that swing that he – right, because he threw the barrel out of the ball. You know, he had to go down and get it as the bottom of the strike zone.

0: film, but it was he didn't most great hits, you're pulling the butt of the bat through, and then the bat
1: waits on the
0: barrel,
1: back foot.
0: The barrel trails.
1: Yeah.
0: He stopped his hands and threw the barrel at the ball, and with unbelievable forearm strength to be able to jack it that far. I mean, there's a home runs and then there's home runs. Like, yeah. There's no doubters.
1: Oh, he's got power.
0: Less than ideal mechanics, he was able to just kind of flip that thing.
1: Mm-hmm. Well, and I'll give him this, because he battled for a double earlier in the weekend, and then he had the double down the right field line. I mean, I'd like to kind of see more of that. Even, I mean, that's just battling. That's just trying to put the ball in play. But when you have that kind of power, and you're just trying to not strike out, and I got fooled, I'm out in front, and now I got to do something. At least he put barrel on ball, and look how far Dom Canzone can
0: hit
1: a ball.
0: While we're on the topic, yeah. I could look it up, but tell me, he was initially you're just a platoon guy. Then he earned the right to see both sides, to see both pitchers. What's the update in that regard?
1: He's every day
0: he's
1: now.
0: Cemented. I know he is, but what are the numbers saying? Is the numbers, is this like cement this guy? Is it like it's a done and faded, like he's the guy, or is there still some numbers?
1: I'm sure they would still like Julio, Cal, and Josh to be the guy, and then Canzone hits sixth for you and provides power. But right now, he is the most reliable guy in the middle of your order and should be hitting third.
0: You know, we were talking about the we got to bounce.
1: Yeah.
0: All right.
1: Yeah. All right. Go. One last thing next. 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
5: Hey, you know how the world's kind of in a real scary place right now with the horrible stories we hear about every week? I'm Robert Evans. I'm a journalist, and I cover the international fascist movement. And in 2019, July of that year, I decided to do something a little bit different. Instead of covering horror, I wanted to go look for hope. And I found it in a place you might find kind of unlikely, northeastern Syria. The region I visited is known as Rojava, and when the Western media covers it, they mostly just refer to these people as the Kurds. Since 2013, a loose alliance of revolutionaries over there have been fighting to not just drive back ISIS, but to establish something of a utopia, an egalitarian, feminist, eco-conscious community in a place that previously had known mostly war and terror. In The Women's War, I'll take you to this place, and I'll introduce you to the revolutionaries fighting to build it. Brave women who battle for equality with an AK-47, with a spade, and with a pen.
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23: From the Fox 13 Weather Center, I'm Chief Meteorologist Brian McMillan. It'll be a nice day, morning clouds, afternoon sunshine. High temperatures will make it into the upper 70s.
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0: All right, here we go. Final segment of the first show from the Virginia Mason Athletics. Got windy. Got windy out here on the old prairie.
1: Players love this.
0: Yeah, I bet.
1: The aggregate.
0: Yeah.
1: You know, it's cool enough for the linemen, warm enough for the skill guys to keep their hamstrings loose.
0: Yeah. Back, beautiful
1: sunshine. Not far from ideal.
0: Picturesque, too, as well. Anyway, we always close out the show with one last thing. As we go around the room, you get one last thing that's on your mind here today. Ashley, do you want to show Hugh how it's done?
2: Sure. I have a big day today after I leave here. I have to go go get in the batting cage so that I can go try to figure out how to hit a softball before I play in a game on Saturday.
0: Ashley's never played softball, Hugh. Did you know that?
1: Never played softball?
0: Yeah.
2: Never.
0: So she's going to be in a celebrity softball thing?
2: Yeah. Saturday
0: and
2: in Kirkland.
0: She's going to the cage to learn how to hit a softball.
1: You must have disappointed your high school softball coach.
2: We didn't have softball.
1: Oh.
2: I don't think we did.
0: School has water.
2: I was in the water all the time.
0: No softball.
1: Right?
2: I don't know. Well, we had a really good swimming program. But here's the thing is I was sitting there talking to Five Iron last night about this. I was like, all right, I'm going to go. I mean, I feel like I've absorbed quite a bit being a softball mom and helping Palmer the Great practice. But as I was sitting there getting ready to go to bed last night, all of a sudden my eyes shot open and I said to Five Iron, oh, crap. He said, what? And I said, I just realized I also have to field. Like, I can't just go hit the ball and then be done.
1: Well, you could be like Luke Rayleigh in center field on Saturday night.
2: Perfect.
1: With Ryan Wu, in the first inning, a routine ball.
2: Yes.
1: It covered about a few more feet than a traffic cone would have.
2: Yeah.
1: To not get the ball, right? Like, Wu was like, are you effing kidding me right now?
0: Yeah, that was bad.
1: How bad was that?
0: And who knows how different that game is? I mean, that's the problem with Wu on the road is, like, something always seems to go wonky, and then it blows up on him. Like, Rayleigh makes that play, and who knows what it's like. I used to say about Mark Trumbo when he played left field, you're better off with a lawn chair out in left field, because if the ball is hit to the lawn chair, it might fold up and catch it.
2: Perfect.
1: Yeah. I mean, there's a distinction, right? I mean, if it was a normal, just a regular chair.
0: Yeah.
1: Right?
0: Yeah.
1: Then, a wingback chair from your office would be far less likely
0: to catch
1: that.
0: Oh, he's a lot better than a wingback chair from the office.
2: Yeah, don't insult him.
0: Yeah, not as good as a lawn chair. Hugh, do you have one last thing?
1: Not really prepared for this. Because usually you guys ask me a question.
0: We do one last thing.
1: Well,
0: you went off and talked to King Five in the break rather than hear your
1: instructions. You know, there's some old pals of the market, those guys, Chris Segan, Paul Silvey.
0: Really there's hard to like those two.
1: I know.
0: Yeah.
1: They suck.
0: Yeah, really difficult human beings to get along with.
1: First class turds, both of them. You know what? How about Jacoby Brissett?
0: Yeah.
1: We didn't talk about him today. I looked and he just signed a new contract. Remember the thing, like, it's not the best, it's the next, you know, at every position.
0: Right.
1: Right. And so this is a fresh new contract and it's fourth from the bottom of all quarterbacks in the NFL. So
0: that includes guys on rookie deals.
1: I don't know what it includes.
0: Yeah.
1: I think for a team in your division, it couldn't be more ideal. You know, it's like I looked up his career log. Every time he's had the opportunity to be a starter, he's just kind of been solidly just below the average. If at all.
0: I think they're not concerned about it there. I think they know it's a rebuilding year, and why do we even want to be good this year?
1: Yeah.
0: He keeps them competitive just in case, you know, you catch lightning in a bottle. He's not terrible at the position, but, you know, they didn't want to bring anybody in too good.
1: No, they're probably trying, you know, if Arch Manning is the thing everybody is hoping for. But I think it's as tough as this division is, with the Rams and the 49ers. Having what should be a couple of relatively easy wins in the division, pretty good. He's making $15 million. He's got an incentive. He could make it up to $21 million. But, again, that only puts him fourth from the bottom.
0: Mm-hmm.
1: He is the definition of a fringe starter.
0: Yeah. Yeah, for sure. For sure. Yeah. Poor guy. $15 million a year.
1: Yeah.
0: All right. I'm going to close with this just quickly so we can get out of here for Greg Bell. Thinking about sabotaging the equipment just to see the look on Greg's face.
2: Smart idea.
0: But, yeah, what do you think? He's coming over. I got to do it right now if I'm going to do it. Yeah.
1: Jelly all over the over the dials? Like, what are we talking about? Sabotaging.
0: Throwing that parking space in our faces.
1: I'm sure Terry, the engineer, is like, what precisely do you mean by sabotage my equipment?
0: I told him I was going to do it when Terry left, but he didn't seem to be too concerned.
1: Stop picking your nose and putting it all over the dials. Now I understand what you're doing.
0: Greg Bell is next. Thank you, Hugh. We'll talk to you tomorrow.
1: Okay, rock and roll.
0: All right. Yeah. Training camp coverage continues with our Seahawks Insider next. 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
0: Good morning from the sunny Virginia Mason Athletic Center in Renton, along Lake Washington. Headlines brought to you by Frost Brewed, Coors Light, Juice, Chill. Seahawks training camp began right here with two practices Saturday and Sunday. I was there for him. So was Torrey Horton. Participated in both of them. No pup list for him. That was really the headlining news of the weekend after the shin injury that the wide receiver kick returner got in November that ended his rookie season. He wasn't on the field at all during the spring practices, but he was on the field to begin training camp. No pup list for Torrey Horton. Tons more to tell you throughout this show on what I saw, heard, and thought of the first two practices for the Seahawks as Super Bowl champions, including Hard Knocks' cameras and boom microphones everywhere. I mean, omnipotent. They are everywhere. Mariners were seven outs yesterday, falling 3.5 games behind Texas in the American League West. Then this happened.
27: The 2-0. Ah, there it goes!
3: crushed! Dom Canzone flips the script! A screamer to right field! 4-3 Mariners in the seventh!
0: Aaron Goldsmith, Mariners TV, giving the appropriate weight to that hit. Because instead of 3.5 back, the Mariners are 1.5 back, entering the series finale today in Texas of that four-game series, the Friday to Monday series. George Kirby gets a start against Kamar Rocker for Texas. That's a day game in Arlington. Then the M's fly to Los Angeles for three games in Dodger Stadium beginning tomorrow night. George Kirby and the Mariners can get a win today. They'll be right back where they started the weekend series. That would be a half game back of the Rangers atop the American League West. Saturday night is heard here on 93.3 KGRFM. The Sounders lost for their fifth straight time. 1-0 at terrible Philadelphia. Philadelphia's 15th place in the MLS Eastern Conference. This is the first time the Sounders have lost five straight matches since 2015. They have about a half a dozen injured players right now. Both Roldans are hurt. Older players are ailing. Some kids are playing that maybe a year or two away from being fully ready. Also this weekend, the Storm center Dominique Malonga, 20 years old, became the youngest player to dunk in an WNBA All-Star game. She threw down a pass for Angel Reese to make history on Saturday. Yesterday in Cooperstown, New York, Andrew Jones, Carlos Beltran, Jeff Kent inducted into the Baseball Hall of Fame. In the Bay Area, 49ers coach Kyle Shanahan is recovering from injuries suffered in a recent car accident, including what's been termed a significant concussion. Assistant head coach Chris Forrester is doing the head coaching duties for the Niners during training camp for now. The accident happened January 14. The team announced it on Saturday, 11 days after it happened. No one else broke the news between then and then. Shanahan was at practice yesterday for about 30 minutes down in Santa Clara. Remember we told you last week about Jacoby Brissett trying to get a new deal from the Arizona Cardinals? Well, the Cardinals gave him one, guaranteeing the veteran journeyman quarterback $15.5 million guaranteed, up from his previously scheduled $4.9 million in base pay for 2026. Brissett has been a backup to Gardner Minshew so far in Cardinals camp, though coach Mike LaFleur says Brissett is going to be with the Arizona's first offense on Tuesday. Now on with the show.

0: Good morning. Happy Monday to you, wherever you might be. I am in Long Lake, Washington with the sun out. Another idyllic day for Seahawks training camp. Day three of training camp here in Renton at the Virginia Mason Athletic Center. First one that won't have fans, I believe. No fans today after the fans were lining the berm between Saturday and Sunday. Seahawks training camp, first time, only second time in franchise history. First time in a dozen years they've had training camp as a Super Bowl champion. Travis Moger is back at the studios in Elliott Bay. Good morning, Travis.
1: Good morning, Greg. How are you?
0: I'm well, sir. I'm well. Thank you. This isn't a bad place to work. Jessamyn McIntyre running around doing all kinds of technical stuff. She's going to join me in a little while. We have wall-to-wall coverage here on 93.3 KJR of Seahawks training camp. It's brought to you by the Boeing Classic. It's coming up in August out at on the east side. That senior event, the PGA event, has been great every year to the Pacific Northwest. Bringing you our KJR coverage from 6 a.m. with Chuck Powell and Hugh Millen all the way through 7 p.m. Dave Softy Mahler and Dick Fain. Ian Furness will be coming up at about 11:45 to talk to me about what he's got on his show here from Seahawks headquarters and training camp from 12 until 3. And we're doing this every practice day throughout training camp. They practice again tomorrow. Then they have a mandatory day off. This collective bargaining agreement requires a day off every 5 days or so during training camp. So the Seahawks are going to take Wednesday off, resuming practice on Thursday, Friday, Saturday, again off on Sunday. First preseason game is August the 15th. Then they have a joint practice in Tennessee again for the second time in 3 years against the Titans, with the Titans. It ends up being against the Titans quite a bit. Contentious practices. That is before the second preseason game in August 21st, 22nd. They'll be in Nashville. Third preseason game at Kansas City, and then the opener is September 9th at Lumen Field against the New England Patriots. What is going to be on the show today? Well, everything I saw, heard, and thought of the two practices at Seahawks training camp. I wrote a story of the News Tribune about that as well. I'll tell you everything I saw. I'll talk about DeMarcus Lawrence, age 34, 13th NFL training camp, the edge defensive end and outside linebacker, picking up where he left off last year, just exuding good vibes and being a good dude and good leader for this team and locker room. Saw an example of that yesterday. What the running back situation looks like so far, that's one of the big questions coming into training camp post Kenneth Walker signing with the Kansas City Chiefs. Who's going to be starting and when with the first round Jadarian Price? What his progress is, the first round draft pick. I'll talk to you about what I saw from Price. They are working him through the first 2 days of training camp and all through the spring practice. I'll tell you what he's working on. We'll talk about why Mike McDonald won't commit to saying Nick Emawori will be off the PUP list in time to play in the opener September 9th against New England. I wouldn't think it's not alarming. There's a reason, there's a method behind the coach and what his public pronouncements were when I was trying to pin him down on Saturday about whether Emawori would play in the opener, whether he expected Emawori to play in the opener. You're heard from Coach Mike McDonald about that. Who's benefiting the most on the field from Nick Emawori being out? We'll talk about that. We'll talk about the Mariners, specifically Dan Wilson, Jerry DePoto, seem to be learning in two key spots, some evolution over the weekend in Texas. I know the first two games were ugly, especially that Saturday loss the Mariners had, then a reviving win yesterday. But throughout all of that, there's a couple trends that suggest that maybe they're changing some of their ways in the lineup and in the use of the bullpen. 11 o'clock, you're going to hear from Jaxon Smith-Njigba, the reigning NFL Offensive Player of the Year, the all-pro wide receiver who just got minted with a $168 million contract, about $140 million of it guaranteed. You'll hear from Jaxon Smith-Njigba at 11 o'clock. 11:30, you will be a chance to be a part of the show and our talkbacks and our text segment, the Tacoma Dodge text line 49451. 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Press that button, leave a 30-second or less voicemail message, and we'll play back at 11:30. First question for the Tacoma Dodge text line or the talkback line: what do you want to know from the first two Seahawks practices at training camp? I'll answer anything you want to know. Put on the text line, put it on the talkbacks. We'll get to it, not just at 11:30, but throughout the show. Travis, it's a different vibe out here with the Hard Knocks. They're everywhere. The cameras and the microphones.
1: Can't walk anywhere without bumping into a camera.
0: No, they're everywhere. They're on the field. They're in the huddle. They love Devin Witherspoon. I mean, he's about to become a national superstar personality-wise. And they've got a boom microphone and a camera on him when he's tying his shoes. I mean, it's constant. And they've already figured out, the NFL Films crew has, how chatty and chirpy the brash Witherspoon is during practices. Mm-hmm. And that's where the entertainment begins and ends. So they are following him everywhere. At one point during practice yesterday, Travis, they were – so when most of the scrimmaging – sometimes they're on the sideline, but most of the scrimmaging 11-on-11, offensive huddle, behind the offensive huddle, the offense and defense all across the field from sideline to sideline, behind the huddle in one long line, a couple guys deep. At that – one of the points yesterday in that 11-on-11 scrimmaging, they had cameras and four overhead boom mics over the offensive and defensive players that were masked behind the offensive huddle, talking and making comments and cheering and jeering the play during the scrimmage. And, I mean, they've got carte blanche to go wherever they want. NFL Films has installed cameras in the team meeting room,
1: mm-hmm.
0: the main team auditorium, where Mike McDonald has his team meetings and runs film post-practice sessions and the music blaring. They've got cameras installed in Mike McDonald's office and John Schneider, the general manager's office. They have a handheld camera that a camera person will be walking through the locker room taking in limited times in the locker room. And they also have Mike McDonald mic'd up during practices.
1: Nice. The only thing missing is a shower cam.
0: Right. I hope they refrain from that. Exactly.
1: It's going to be really cool, though, to get all this access. Really, really cool.
0: It will give a behind-the-scenes view of the team like they have never shown before. This team, I mean, we don't get to see that. We're not even allowed in the locker rooms while there's 90 guys on the roster. They use the reasoning that the locker room's too crowded to have reporters in it too. So we don't get in the locker room until preseason is over at the end of August. We do our interviews outside the locker room and on the edge of the field. But the cameras will be in there. They'll be in the coach's office, presumably, when roster moves are being made, and team meeting rooms during discussions about players. You've all seen the Hard Knocks series before. The team does have a review period a couple days before each episode. The first episode is going to be August the 4th, airing on a Tuesday night on HBO nationally and then HBO Max thereafter. And the Seahawks get about 36 hours or 24 to 36 hours before that airing. They'll get a copy of the episode. And my understanding is they have some veto power or things that they are uncomfortable with showing that they have a chance to go back to the NFL crew, HBO crew, and say, well, here's why we don't want to do this, or maybe we can couch this a little bit. But the impression I'm getting is the Seahawks aren't going to do much of that. And there's already an understanding between the NFL Films crew and the team after this extensive meetings and discussions, understanding what's out of bounds and what's not. They don't think they're going to have to do a lot of veto stuff. But suffice to say, Mike McDonald, he doesn't love this. And he is pretty concerned about any revealing of the locker room camaraderie, brotherhood, and culture that he's built here. Travis, the most successful thing of all the things McDonald's done here, drafting Eamon Worry with John Schneider, how he erased Eamon Worry, how he erased Witherspoon, the disguising at the snap, the blitzing, the multiple defenses, the extra the culture he's established is his greatest accomplishment. To do that in two short years.
1: Yeah.
0: In the locker room in particular, and he doesn't want anybody to see the secret sauce to that recipe.
1: I don't blame him, yeah. He's doing something great, and why give, you know, your enemies any kind of hint at how that works?
0: Exactly. And that is the biggest fear of the Hard Knocks crew being out here.
1: Mm-hmm.
0: As long as that dance straddles the right line, I think this will be fine, and there's not going to be a whole lot of hubbub and disagreements, and it'll come off the way the Seahawks would hope it would. But that's McDonald's biggest concern. And, I mean, yeah, every locker room says that they have brotherhoods, but it's unique. It's different. An example yesterday, after practice, this is one of these deals where it had nothing to do with football, but it has everything to do with culture. DeMarcus Lawrence and Jaxon Smith-Njigba were coming off the field about 10 minutes, 15 minutes after practice, after doing some extra work. And a PR assistant grabbed Smith-Njigba, not literally, but walked with him off the field to take him straight to the press conference room.
1: Mm.
0: There's outside the on the cement just off the field, there's an outdoor tent with a Seahawks logoed backdrop, advertiser logo backdrop, that the press conferences happen right after practice. Well, to get to that press conference, you have to pass a bunch of kids who are standing at railings behind a fence right off the field, and many of them yesterday in that spot were holding Smith and Jigba jerseys. I mean, little kids. Some of them are 6, 8, 4 years old.
1: Mm-hmm.
0: And Smith and Jigba walked by them to get to the press conference. You could see and hear the disappointment that the kids, they didn't understand what he was doing or that he was going to come back after the press conference. They just thought that 11 was blowing them off.
1: Oh.
0: And DeMarcus Lawrence watched all this. So Smith and Jigba starts the press conference with us. A minute or two in, DeMarcus Lawrence comes to the edge off the side of the podium holding a youth Smith and Jigba gray Seahawks jersey. And he said, can you sign this? And he said, excuse me, put his hand up like he was in class. And said, can you sign this? This is DeMarcus Lawrence, 34 years old, his 13th NFL season. And Smith and Jigba was surprised, but said, sure. And he took a minute and signed it, gave it back to him. And everybody watching the press conference, all the reporters noted that. Well, I watched Lawrence go back to where he came from. He's a father of six. He and his wife just had their sixth child the day after the Super Bowl. He flew from Santa Clara in the Seahawks post-Super Bowl celebration that Sunday night straight to Dallas where his wife had their sixth child. And then he flew back to Seattle for the Super Bowl parade in downtown Seattle 2 days later. That'll tell you something else about DeMarcus Lawrence. So Lawrence walks back to the kid that he had taken that jersey from, and he hands him the jersey showing that Smith and Jigba had signed it.
1: Mm-hmm.
0: This kid was like 6, 8 years old. I thought he was going to pass out. The kid was absolutely dumbfounded and overcome with glee. He looked at his parents. I mean, he was like jumping up and down. And DeMarcus Lawrence just walked away, turned around, just walked away, and had a huge grin on his face and walked into the team building. That was the rest of the story from what you might have seen yesterday, videos of Smith and Jigba signing that jersey for DeMarcus Lawrence. It wasn't for DeMarcus Lawrence.
1: Right.
0: It was for the little kid that Lawrence was trying to hook up. So that's a little bit of the vibe that DeMarcus Lawrence brings. There was some talk of whether he would come back for his 13th NFL season. Yeah, he's back. And even though he won his first Super Bowl in his 12-year career after 11 years with Dallas, even though his wife just had their sixth child this offseason. Six kids, man, at home.
1: That's a lot.
0: That's every reason he could have stayed home. He's out here, and he was out here all in the OTAs, the voluntary portions of camp, and the spring, setting an example. And DeMarcus Lawrence is a huge, huge piece of the culture. The teaching he does on the field with veterans and rookies alike, the teaching he did with Gray Zabel throughout last season, telling him, hey, here's why I do this move. Here's you can counter this move. DeMarcus Lawrence is gigantic in every sense of the word for this team, and it was a cool little vignette yesterday seeing what he did.
1: I mean, maybe he's out there because he has six kids at home. You know?
0: Yes. That, Travis, that is a distinct possibility. Hire the nanny, get on out to see.
1: Yeah, I need a breath of fresh air, please.
0: I would not rule that out at all. 49451, tell me what you want to know from Seahawks training camp so far, what I've seen, what questions you have. We'll answer those throughout the show. I might answer a couple of them next, because up next we're going to talk about the news of the opening weekend. I already told you Torrey Horton was on the field. We're going to talk about Nick Emanuori and why Mike McDonald was a little circumspect on whether Emanuori is going to be on the field for the opener. We're going to talk about what the running back rotation looks like, including with first-round rookie draft pick Jadarian Price. Who's at the big nickel now that Emanuori's out? Tons more to talk about throughout the show. 11 o'clock, you're going to hear from Jackson Smith and Jigba. You're going to hear from Mike McDonald next on 93.3 KJRFM.
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0: with you. 10 a.m. to noon. Justin McIntyre is going to join us shortly on 93.3 KJRFM from Seahawks training camp. Day one of our radio KJR coverage. Day three that I've been out here and the Seahawks have been out here practicing. They had two practices Saturday and Sunday. You're coming up in a minute. You're going to hear from Mike McDonald about Nicky Munwori and the status for the opener. I tried to press the coach a little bit for a direct answer on that. You'll hear his answer and Mike back and forth with Mike McDonald in a second. 11 o'clock, Jackson Smith and Jigba. You'll hear from him talking about his next goal. What is his next after winning the NFL Offensive Player of the Year Award, a 1,700-yard-plus season last year, an All-Pro for the first time at wide receiver, a $168 million contract, a Super Bowl ring. What's next? You'll talk about. I asked him that, and you'll hear from Jackson Smith and Jigba at 11 o'clock. I see on the text line, the Tacoma Dodge text line 49451, some of your questions about training camp you wanted me to answer. I'll answer one off the top. 425 asks, have you seen the new owners at training camp? Have you been able to speak with the new owners? The answer is no and no. The NFL rules are requiring that the Kozla family and their minority investors that are about to put $9.6 billion down on buying the Seahawks from the estate of Paul Allen, the new owners are not allowed to be here until that sale is approved. And, in fact, they won't be here until not only the sale's approved. That's supposed to be a vote of NFL teams on August 26th in Atlanta. But then the money has to go through. You get the banks involved, and $9.6 billion takes a little while for the red tape and clearances and vetting of that transaction to happen. So I don't expect to see the Kozla family around this team until into September. I would assume that part of the reason the league's vote is August 26th is so the owners can attend and be a part of the team in the first by the first game, the kickoff NFL game on September 9th against New England at Lumen Field. But no one here, including the football side and the coaching staff and the personnel, expect to see the owners until September because of the sales process as it has to go on. That's per NFL rules. What else have I seen out here the first couple days? Well, let's talk about the news off the top. Like I said, Torrey Horton not on the physically unable to perform list that Nick Munwori and Zach Charbonnet and Kenny McIntosh went on. And that's good news because Horton had not been on the field since early November. He played in 8 games as a rookie and then had a shin injury, a major shin injury. They still haven't specified exactly what it was, but it was enough that he couldn't be on the field from November until Saturday. He came back on the field with full go in practice on Saturday. He's catching punts, running routes, catching passes from Sam Darnold on Saturday and again yesterday on Sunday. But he has not been in 11-on-11 scrimmaging yet. That seems to be the pacing that they're on with Torrey Horton so far. We will see what day they get him out to do pacing of doing 11-on-11 drills that so far Horton has been out of. 4 days of practice. It's about 4 days the NFL requires of acclimation to training camp before you put full pads on. So I'm expecting by the end of this week, Seahawks to be in full pads. They're not there yet. Let's talk about Nicky Munwori. Coach Mike McDonald said Saturday that Munwori indeed had surgery to fix that lower sprain of his right ankle that he got 4 days before the Super Bowl in the practice at San Jose State. The coach said it's not a long-term thing. That's why they had the surgery to make sure it didn't become a long-term thing. They didn't think it was serious. So based on that, I asked the coach if he expects Munwori to play in the opener September 9th against New England. This is what he said.
1: Munwori, do you expect him in the opener, though?
2: I don't know.
1: I mean, you said not serious. So
2: yeah, I mean, could he play in the opener?
1: I know he could.
2: Sure.
1: You expect him to.
2: He could play in the opener.
1: Do you expect
2: him to? I don't know.
0: He said, I knew you'd have one for me, Greg. That was fair. He did admit that was fair. He said that was a good angle. But, I mean, I was trying to gauge how serious not serious is. I've been told the team believes he will be back for the opener September 9th. So what's that all about? Well, I know that raised some alarms and made some people nervous that the coach wouldn't commit to that. But what I think's going on there and what I've been told by other people with the team, McDonald doesn't want to publicly put the 22-year-old on a timeline that then 22-year-old star feels he has to meet. And so he's going to play vague for now and let Munwori take his own recovery course and come back to practice whenever he is ready to, without putting any undue public perception or public statements, to say, yeah, he'll play on September 9th, and then even where he feels compelled to be there on it. So they're going to let it play it out. Again, the rules of PUP for the start of training camp is if you're on the physically unable to perform list to begin camp, you can come off of it at any time once you clear a physical from the team. So it's not like he has to clear any roster situations. He's still counting against the 90-man roster, which is another indication that says they think he's going to be back sooner than later. So that's where even Worry stands. He said not a long-term thing, wouldn't commit to the opener because, again, it's that he doesn't want to put pressure on even Worry to come back sooner than he should, protecting himself against himself, which is the reason he's on the PUP list to begin with. Running back rotation. Jadarian Price, the rookie first-round pick from Notre Dame, he is getting worked, Travis.
3: I mean, they good. Are,
0: exactly.
3: Good.
0: They are crash course of that guy. They are throwing a ton of passes to him. Thomas Hammack, the new running backs coach, who was a Northern Illinois head coach in college last year, is putting him through the paces in the pass game. Price has said that is the one aspect of his game that he needs to improve the most. It's the one aspect of his game he did not play much at Notre Dame. He was a kickoff returner, punt returner. He was a second running back behind Jeremiah Love, the third pick overall in this draft by the Arizona Cardinals. So when the Notre Dame went to passing on third down, they often usually did it with Love. They didn't do it with Price. Mm. So Price has got a lot of work to do there, he admits, to get up to NFL speed. And every NFL running back, that's where you make your mark and get on the field as a rookie, is in the pass game. Not just in catching, but also in pass blocking. Hammack's been throwing medicine balls at Price and the running backs that they're supposed to parry and push back straight to the coach to mimic hand-shivering an on-rushing pass rusher. Saturday was not a great day for Jadarian Price. He dropped a few passes in the drills with Hammack and the running back individual drills. Early in 7-on-7, Price was split out wide, and he ran the wrong route. He ran straight down the field, and Sam Darnold threw quickly outside as if it was an outside quick out, and he ran straight down the field, and then pass went way behind him. When he jogged back to the huddle, Darnold tapped the rookie on the helmet while he was talking about that misplay. Much better day yesterday for Price. Made a couple really good catches, including one by Jalen Milrow that was way low near his shoe tops, and he went down to catch in front of a linebacker. Yes, Jalen Milrow. Jadarian Price is the only guy I've seen out here who has been in 11-on-11 scrimmaging with the first team, the second team, and the third team. That's how much they're working him.
3: Wow.
0: They're trying to give him max reps early in training camp.
3: Get him ready for the season.
0: Yeah.
3: We're going to need him.
0: Exactly. And George Helani is still the number one in terms of the first back during running back drills. That's more of a nod toward his seniority, the third-year back from Boise State. And in most of the 11-on-11 to start series, it's been George Helani as RB1.
3: Hmm.
0: But I'm here to tell you, something will have not gone right between now and September 9th if Jadarian Price is not the lead back. That's why they drafted him in the first round. That's what the progress they're expecting to see. But it's got to come in the pass game.
3: Hmm.
0: And that's why if you do come out here in the 10 practices, you'll see a lot of passes, both in drills, position drills, and in scrimmaging to Jadarian Price. Because Jadarian has to catch the ball, and he has to pass block in order to get on the field and be an every down option for the Seahawks and new offensive coordinator, Brian Fleury. So we'll see where that goes. Helani so far is still the number one back. He talked yesterday about, hey, I'm here to do whatever the coaches need me to do. An undrafted rookie who made his way through at special teams. The whole reason Helani stuck on the team 3 years ago as a rookie free agent from Boise was the pass game. His pass blocking and his pass catching, we saw more of it last year in the playoffs after Charbonnet went out injured that knee in the divisional playoffs. Helani was really good in the pass game, making guys miss after the catch in the NFC Championship game. So for now, George Helani's still the first running back, but Price is poised to take that job if he can progress as they expect him to in the passing game. What else did I see the first couple days of training camp? Yesterday, play of the day was

0: have been a remarkable play in pads. That would have been a remarkable play in a real game, let alone in training camp. But the crowd went crazy. They started yelling Coop. That's why Cup is here. I talked in the spring with him in early June. I said, hey, you've got four kids. You're back home in Washington State, the Yakima native, went to Davis High School in Yakima. Did you think about hanging it up after winning your second Super Bowl, going out on top and retiring after your second Super Bowl ring? Of course, he had it in 2021 as the Offensive Player of the Year and Super Bowl MVP with the Rams. And, I mean, Cup looked at me like I had three heads. What are you talking about? I'm not going anywhere. I still love the game. I still have a lot to give. Yesterday showed why Cooper Cup is still playing football. That was a remarkable play, and Jackson Smith and Jigba talked about it and said, yeah, that's who he is. I mean, that's what we expect. And Smith and Jigba, you're going to hear from him at 11 o'clock, again said that Cooper Cup is a coach on the field for us, and that Smith and Jigba quite a bit learning the nuances of the game still in this second camp with Cup, that he's a coach on the field in addition to being still the skilled receiver who can catch almost anything. So that's Cooper Cup, and he's been really good.
1: You love to see your veterans going, you know, all out in the first couple days of training camp. That's just amazing.
0: Exactly. At 33, he's already won two Super Bowls.
1: Yeah.
0: And he's out here full extension diving catches on the sideline.
1: That.
0: That's also a good sign in of the culture that McDonald is putting in here. So with Eamon Worry out, who's been getting the extra reps at his big nickel spot? It's been D'Anthony Bell. Bell's an interesting story. I'm going to write it for the News Tribune this week. I talked to him yesterday. He was a starting safety for parts of three seasons with the Cleveland Browns. The Browns offered him a contract to come back before last season that actually had more money in it than the Seahawks offered. Yet he chose the Seahawks for the opportunity to win. And when he did, they winning all the way into December. He played in 14 games, mostly on special teams. Only played 11% of the defensive snaps, D'Anthony Bell, last year. Yet he was still played in 14 games, mostly on special teams. The Seahawks kept putting him on and off the practice squad. John Schneider does this quite a bit. He does a game, a roster game, moving shell game around of passing guys through waivers, getting them back to the practice squad with liberalized practice squad rules, getting them back onto the active roster for games, and taking them off after the game, passing them through waivers again to get them back on the practice squad. It's a way of having 70 guys on your team, not just 53 on the active roster, but the 17 on the practice squad that have to be ready any time at getting pulled up like Bell was last year. Well, then what happened in late December? They tried that same trick yet again to put him back on the practice squad after a game, and the Carolina Panthers claimed him. The first time all year that someone claimed Bell on this roster trick that Snyder was doing to get him on and off the practice squad, the Panthers claimed him right before the Seahawks played the Panthers in Charlotte. I asked him about that. He said, you know, they didn't really ask. A lot of teams do that to get information from guys about the other team's schemes. It's a little counter-intel move. And he said that the Panthers really didn't ask him much about the Seahawks.
1: Oh, interesting.
0: He expected to, so he kept his mouth shut. Yet he stayed in touch with the Seahawks. He played against the Seahawks. And then at the end of the Panthers season, they lost to the Rams in the first round of the playoffs, the Panthers cut him again. And the Seahawks snapped him up in the offseason immediately. They told him when he got claimed by the Panthers, sorry, we were trying to get back there on practice squad. If you become available again, we're signing you. The teammate, listen to this. The Seahawks, you talk about culture. The Seahawks teammates, when it came to time to decide who was getting Super Bowl rings, they took a player vote and said, we need D'Anthony Bell to have a ring. Even though they gave a Super Bowl ring to a guy who played against them in the end of December.
1: Right.
0: And wasn't even on the team for the Super Bowl. He said he was back here for the Super Bowl. He was back here in Seattle watching it while his teammates were in Santa Clara winning the Super Bowl. And after the game, he texted all his buddies and Julian Love and all his buddies in the defensive secondary. And he said, proud of you. I feel like I'm a part of this. Wish I was there. Uh-huh. And they hooked him up. They got him a Super Bowl ring. The Seahawks re-signed him this offseason. And now he's in the starting defense as the big nickel in replace of Nick Eamon-Worry.
1: That's amazing.
0: D'Anthony Bell's, that's D'Anthony Bell's path in the last 8 months after getting claimed by the Carolina Panthers. You'll read that story later this week at the News Tribune and thenewstribune.com. 49451. I'll answer more of your questions throughout the show on what you want to know about training camp. Up next, though, let's talk about the Mariners evolving, learning, improving, and

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13: It never made sense what law enforcement was saying to us. How could she have just gone down there and accidentally died? How could there have been no marks on her?
14: All theories are out there, you know, everything from murder to UFOs to Bigfoot.
12: This season on Blood Trails, we're following the trail of seven cases that start in the field and end in the shadows, where missing persons reports, half-buried evidence, and whispered suspicions blur the line between hunting story and homicide.
15: I just instantly started freaking out, yelling to the world, "What's going on?" I yelled, "Help." I mean, I'm out in the middle of nowhere. I had no idea what was going on.
12: From the frozen woods of Maine to the mountains of Montana, from an archery opener gone wrong in Wisconsin to a father's last walk through the Minnesota deer woods, each story begins with a hunter stepping into the wild.
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16: From the Fox 13 Weather Center, I'm Chief Meteorologist Brian McMillan. It'll be a nice day, morning clouds, afternoon sunshine. High temperatures will make it into the upper 70s.
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18: Welcome back. Greg Bell, the News Tribune, live from Seahawks training camp, day three of training camp. Travis Moger back at the studios in Elliott Bay. Jessamyn McIntyre out with us as well. Ian Furness will be out here from 12 until 3. Dave Softy-Mahler and Dick Fain will be out from 3 until 7. We'll be out here every practice day of training camp into mid-August. heading into the Seahawks season. They're defending their Super Bowl championship. Only the second training camp in 51 years of Seahawk football that they've been doing it as a defending Super Bowl champion. Much more to come from Seahawk training camp. It's specifically about the team. You'll hear from Jackson Smith and Jigba at 11 o'clock. I'll continue to answer your questions on what you want to know that I saw the first 2 days of training camp. Meanwhile, the Mariners have had a gigantic series over the weekend in Arlington, Texas, against the Rangers, who are the first-place team in the American League West now, thanks to the Mariners messing themselves up all through July. But yesterday was a revival thanks to Dominic Canzone. A terrible loss for the Mariners on Saturday, 7-1. They weren't even competitive. They looked lifeless to fall 2.5 games behind first place. And they were 7 outs from being 3.5 back yesterday before Canzone hit a 3-run home run to put the Mariners in the lead 4-3. They end up winning 6-4. The Mariners have found something in the right-handed. Before, it was right-handed pitching only for Dominic Canzone, but they have found something in the last week or two. They put Canzone in the third spot against right-handed batters and left-handed batters. They haven't platooned him, and he's hitting. And he hits.
3: Oh, yeah.
18: He started yesterday against the lefty. It was a huge, huge hit yesterday. They would have been 3.5 back, Travis.
3: It would have been bad. This was, yes, possibly season-saving home run, dare I say.
18: Yeah.
3: Can we quickly revisit Goldie's call? Just the moment that he called the home run?
18: Yes, sir.
3: His guttural reaction. That's, I think, how every Mariners fan felt at that moment. Just like, ah!
18: There in Goldsmith on Mariners TV yesterday. Yeah, that's how big that was. That they were been 3.5 back. They would have had him at a 5-game losing streak, and Canzone with one swing put it in the right field corner way out. I mean, top of the first deck down there in Arlington to give him a 4-3 lead. But they're starting him now every day. They're not platooning him. They're starting him every day, and mm-hmm. It's working. It's been a small sample size so far for Dominic Canzone against left-handed, but they seem to be willing to do it now. He's got a 4.39 on-base percentage and a 9.23 OPS against left-handers, but only 41 plate appearances against him. 2.48 plate appearances against right-handed batters with 14 of Canzone's 16 home runs against righties. Texas has a righty going today, Kumar Rocker, in a day game down in Arlington, the getaway game. If the Mariners and George Kirby starting on the hill can get that one, I know it's a consolation prize from where they could have been, but they could be back to where they started the weekend, mm-hmm. a half game behind Texas, and all things considered, losing streak and how lifeless they were, they'd probably take that now, wouldn't you think, Travis?
3: Oh, yeah. And you want to be on the upswing going into L.A. against the Dodgers. You really want to be feeling good going into that series. If you're, you know, losing 3 out of 4, or God forbid, you know, if you're going in on a 4-game losing streak against going up against the Dodgers, I don't think they would have won many games in this upcoming series, but because they salvaged the game yesterday and then can hopefully even, you know, take a split in the series against the Rangers, going against the Dodgers with the 2-game win streak would be huge.
18: Here's the thing about playing in Dodger Stadium after today, Tuesday, Wednesday, Thursday. Mm-hmm. You're probably going to lose 2, maybe all 3. This AL West is so mediocre that it's not like you would expect any team, Texas, Houston, anybody, to win 3 in a row and gain 3 games on you while you're losing 3 in Dodger Stadium, right?
3: Yeah.
18: They're probably going to go 2-1, 1-2, so you lose a game in the standings maybe at most. That's how important today's game would be, to get back to a half game so that if you do get swept by LA, maybe you only lose a game in the standings, and then it's not catastrophic. So the flip side, of course, they lose today, they're back to a game and a half and facing 3 in Dodger Stadium. Not that it's impossible to beat the Dodgers in a regular season, but you wouldn't expect them. Yeah, to do many. The other thing of evolution that I noticed yesterday in the Mariners game, did you see what Dan Wilson did between the 6th and 7th innings yesterday with his pitcher? Did you notice that?
3: What'd he do?
18: So he takes out the starter. He takes out Logan Gilbert in the 6th. Mm-hmm. 2 outs in the 6th. He brings in Gabe Spire. Spire has a battle with Texas's Nicky Lopez the last 9 pitches, bunch of fouled off pitches with 2 strikes before Spire strikes out Lopez to end the inning. We've seen time and again, haven't we, that 9 pitches, even though he only threw 9 pitches, you're not going to start a new inning. We saw him do it with Ferrer. We've seen him do it with Spire. We've seen him do it with Munoz. Well, yesterday they brought Spire back out for the seventh.
3: Uh-huh.
18: They broke one of their rules. They amended them. As we've been saying, they have to. With this six-man rotation, really limiting your bullpen.
3: You don't have the depth. Yeah.
18: Exactly. You have to loosen some of these rules, especially in those type of situations. So instead of Michael Rucker or one of your AAA guys in a one-run game in the seventh, we've seen that too many times, we got Spire. And they went back to Spire to start a new inning. I was like, hallelujah.
3: They're finally
18: breaking their own rules.
3: And he cruised.
18: And he cruised. He gets the 1 1/3. It set the bullpen up for the rest of the game. And Pizzardo comes in, shaky again, gives up a run in the eighth, but hands the ball to Munoz. And Munoz has been just lights out lately. Strikes out the side for his 18th save in the ninth inning. Mariners win 6-4 to get within a half game. But that's what we've been talking about for weeks, Travis, on this show.
3: Yeah,
18: we know you have rules, but damn, you're going to have a six-man rotation. You're going to be one fewer reliever short in your bullpen. You got to loosen those rules, man. And you got to let a guy go after nine pitches, go to a second inning, and don't have these arbitrary
3: one of your best arms. Yeah.
18: Exactly. One of your leverage arms when you still got Carlos Vargas, who's yet to pitch this year, and you still got Brash on the injured list. You got to loosen these rules, and they finally did it yesterday. And then we didn't have the disaster of a AAA pitcher coming in a one-run game in the seventh for the bridge. And the result is a win. But Pizzardo's still a question. He's been shaky for a month now. That was the concern coming out of yesterday's game. But Andrés Muñoz certainly seems to have righted himself just in time here as they head into August. So Mariners, day game in Arlington. George Kirby is going to start against Kumar Rocker. The Mariners trying to get back to a half game within Texas before they head to Dodger Stadium for three against the Dodgers starting tomorrow night. Up next, you'll hear from Mike McDonald on what he termed the surgery, the reason for the surgery with Nick Eamonwori. You'll hear from Jackson Smith and Jigba on what his next is after being the NFL Offensive Player of the Year, an all-pro wide receiver, a Super Bowl champion, and a $168 million newly minted wide receiver. What could be the next for him? You'll hear from Jackson Smith and Jigba next. 11:30, we'll read back their text. We'll talk backs on 93.3 KJRF.
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24: What's happening, fellow sports fans? It's Andy West. Let's take a look back on this day in sports history, July 27th. We'll start off today in 1984. Pete Rose of the Montreal Expos records the 3,053rd single of his career, passing Ty Cobb for the most all-time. He went up against his former teammate Steve Carlton of the Phillies. Rose singled in the third inning of a 6-1 victory to break Cobb's record. Today in 1986, two 300 game winners faced each other as Don Sutton hurled six strong innings to outpitch Tom Seaver and give the California Angels a 3-0 victory over the Red Sox. And today in 2015, the Arizona Cardinals hire Jen Welter to coach inside linebackers through their upcoming training camp and preseason. The Cardinals say Welter is believed to be the first woman to hold a coaching position of any kind in the NFL.
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18: Good morning. Happy Monday. I'm at the Virginia Mason Athletic Center and glad to be here. Seahawks training camp. 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Yep, Seahawks training camp began two practices, one each Saturday and Sunday. Torrey Horton participated in both of them. No pup list for him. His first practices since the wide receiver kick returner had a major shin injury last November. Tons more we've been talking about. The running back rotation so far, George Halani still the running back one with a lot of work with Jadarian Price. He's been on all three teams, one first, second, and third offenses in the scrimmaging. The only one I've seen doing that. Seahawks practice today and tomorrow, then have an off day Wednesday from camps. The Mariners were seven outs from falling 3.5 games behind Texas in the American League West yesterday in Arlington. Then this happened.
30: The 2-0.
31: Oh, there it goes! Absolutely crushed! Don Canzone flips the script! A screamer to right field! 4-3 Mariners in the seventh!
18: Travis Boker back in the studio loves the guttural reaction. Oh.
3: I love it.
18: Aaron Goldsmith. He's right, though. They were staring at 3.5 back. And now they're 1.5 back thanks to Canzone's three-run homer that turned a three-run deficit into a 4-3 lead. Three straight strikeouts in the ninth for an 18 save for Andres Munoz, and the Mariners win 6-4 to end a four-game losing streak. They can get with a half game back to where they started this four-game series with Texas. They can get to a half game if they win today. George Kirby on the mound against Texas right-hander Kumar Rocker. Then the Mariners get on a plane to go to Los Angeles to play the Dodgers for the next three games. That's going to be no picnic starting tomorrow night. As heard here Saturday night on 93.3 KJR, the Sounders lost for the fifth straight match, 1-0 at awful Philadelphia, which is in 15th place in the MLS Eastern Conference. This is the first time the Sounders lost five straight since 2015. A lot of hurt players. Both Roldans are hurt. Older players banged up. A lot of young guys, maybe a couple years away, have been on the pitch lately for the Sounders, and it shows. Storm center Dominique Malonga, 20 years old, became the youngest player to dunk in a WNBA game. She threw down a pass from Angel Reese to make history Saturday. Cooperstown, New York yesterday, Andrew Jones, Carlos Beltran, Jeff Kent were inducted in the Baseball Hall of Fame. Remember we were talking about Jacoby Brissett trying to get a new deal from the Arizona Cardinals? He's got one. $15.5 million guaranteed, up from his scheduled $4.9 in base pay because the Cardinals think he's probably going to be their starter. Though so far, Gardner Minshew, go Cougs, has been the starter in training camp. Coach Mike LaFleur says that it's going to be Brissett's first day tomorrow with the ones down in Arizona. And 49ers coach Kyle Shanahan was at practice yesterday because he's been out because of a traffic accident on July 14th. Chris Forrester is doing head coach duties during Niners camp. That accident happened on July 14th, and it wasn't announced by the team until 11 days later. Shanahan was at practice yesterday for about 30 minutes. The story, besides Torrey Horton, the other news of camp so far here at Seahawks has been Nick Emanwori not being here. Emanwori on the physically unable to perform list, the dynamic safety and linebacker, had ankle surgery, arthroscopic surgery on his ankle this month. This is what Mike McDonald, Seahawks coach, said Saturday about Emanwori's surgery, why he had it.
0: Yeah, so Nick's situation, so it's the ankle from the Super Bowl, and I think the best way to describe it is it was something that he's been dealing with since the Super Bowl. Was able to perform, was able to train and do some things in the offseason program, but just got to the point where it was the best for him and really just for him in the long, for the long term, just to go ahead and get it fixed. And so that's what we all decided to do. So it was really the best thing for him for now and the foreseeable future, for the rest of his career. So, he's doing a great job. We don't have necessarily a timetable. It's not like we lost him for the season or anything. I don't want to put time on it, but it's not a serious thing where you're looking at any long-term consideration.
18: Mike McDonald talking about Nick Emanwori. When I pressed him later in that talk about what do you mean it's not a long-term situation, do you think he'll be back for the opener? McDonald laughed and said, I don't know. I took that to mean the coach doesn't want to put pressure on the 22-year-old star to come back any sooner than he should. So he's not going to make any public announcements saying, yeah, we expect it. But they do. I've been told the Seahawks do indeed expect Emanwori to be in the lineup to play against the Patriots week one, Wednesday, September 9th, in the NFL kickoff game. Someone else who will be there is Jackson Smith and Jigba, the reigning NFL Offensive Player of the Year, all-pro wide receiver coming off a 1,700-plus yard receiving season last year, the first year after they traded DK Metcalf to the Pittsburgh Steelers, and then Smith and Jigba just went off. Then he got a $168 million contract, most of it guaranteed this offseason as a reward for that. So what's next? What's the next step that Jackson Smith and Jigba says he wants to take this season? This is what Smith and Jigba said this weekend about that and more.
4: What, if anything, is different coming to training camp as a champ and the reigning MVP?
5: You can feel the excitement. You can feel the energy, definitely. Having a great year is definitely awesome, and we want to repeat that, of course. But I think just coming in, there's been a new energy, just a kind of a fresh start and ready to get going, ready to take the next step, as a team, and a new beginning, so to speak. So we're excited and we're juiced up to get it going.
4: Is it hard to do that when you know what success feels like and tastes like? It wasn't that long ago.
5: Yeah, it wasn't that long ago. We want to create, of course it's going to be a new story, but we want to create, a new story with this upcoming season, and because it's different, and we do have different guys, we got different people in the building, so it's going to be a unique story and a unique challenge, different from last year. So we're excited to take it on.
18: What's the next step for you?
5: Next step is to grow. I want y'all to see a different level, almost a different player out there, and just kind of a upgrade version.
18: Different in what way?
5: In all ways. I always say, I can get better in all areas, and I think year two with Sam Darnold and the receiver core that we have, just our group, taking another step as we go into a new year is something special and something that I feel like we can continue to grow.
18: Thanks,
7: What about Sheik? Sheik coming in last year mid-season? Are you seeing kind of a different version of him, more comfortable in the offense?
5: 1,000%. I'm happy he gets, you know, to kind of have a full season, a full off season, and a training camp. You know, definitely excited for him. Him getting connected with Sam as well. Like I said, just taking that year two step is going to be big for all of us, especially, you know, in the receiver room.
10: You've had four offensive coordinators in 4 years.
5: Yeah.
10: When you talk to an OC, what gets you excited about their plan for you?
5: Yeah, really just the excitement, you know, that, you know, Fleury brings to the offense, you know, and him just understanding the players, understanding, you know, what we're good at, and, you know, having offensive coordinators and in this business, you know, actions speak louder than words. So, you know, just getting out here, it's good to get out here and, you know, put your foot in the grass, catch a few balls and see, you know, what we have, so, and where we're going. So it's been great so far.
10: You saw the receivers doing some push-ups after practice?
5: Yeah. A little extra stuff. I've been doing it for years.
10: Okay.
5: Yeah.
11: Leadership, how do you feel about your leadership? More expectations, or just how has that evolved, I should say?
5: Yeah, definitely going to evolve. You know, a lot more eyes, a lot more cameras, of course, and just building relationships with my guys. We preach relationships is everything in this building. So for me to grow that and, you know, to understand my teammates, you know, that's where I play my best, just understanding them and playing for them and giving back to those guys and knowing, you know, they can count on me and vice versa. So I'm excited for that new step and kind of a new role.
12: Did you have a view of Cooper's catch down the left sideline?
5: I did.
12: What'd you think of that?
5: Man, that's Cooper Kupp for you. You know, great concentration with the left hand, diving. I mean, you don't really see that often. You know, but him, he kind of makes it regular and, you know, brushes it off. But it's spectacular play and, you know, something he definitely has in his arsenal, still has in his arsenal.
12: Beyond just the playmaking with him, like what does he bring to the receiver room as a guy who's, you know, been around for a while?
5: Yeah, I mean, he brings a high level of, you know, confidence and high level of just learning and understanding what we want to do and what the defense is trying to do. Like I said it before, it's just like having an extra coach out there. So, you know, for him, everybody trusts him. He's our leader in the receiving room and on the team. So, you know, if you follow him, you know, you're doing something right. You're good.
4: What can you already tell about Brian Fleury's offense?
5: Right now, I mean, you know, we're just putting in a lot of basic stuff and we want to be good at the basics. We want to be good at the fundamentals. We want to be good after the catch. We want to be great, actually, and just take those short gains and turn them into long runs and, you know, smash mouth football. You know, that's how we love to play, and the defense is going to have to react to us, and we're just going to keep punching it down their throats.
10: When you're prepping for an opponent, how much of your time are you spending on the players versus the scheme? Which is good, takes more of your time?
5: Really, I mean, I would say both. At first, I love to jump into the scheme and what they're doing. And so I'll spend, you know, a couple days doing that so I understand what they're doing and I can go into practice and kind of understand the looks. And then I dive in deeper into the players and what they like to do, the tendencies they like to do, so we can exploit them.
10: Mike keeps saying he feels like the same guy despite having just won a Super Bowl in year two as a head coach.
5: Yeah.
10: Have you seen any change in him at all?
5: No. And really, no one in the building. It's just kind of our DNA. You know, it was great. The Super Bowl was great. You know, love to have it. But at the end of the day, we got to brush that off to the side. You know, no one really cares once we line it up, you know, first snap this season.
10: Jets, with Brian coming in and saying, like, what's the balance of trying to do things you're good at, actually, adapting, innovating, doing new things with him and stuff that he kind of knows and has.
5: Yeah, I love new stuff and new perspective. You know, as a player, it's your chance to grow. And for me, I feel like whatever the coach asks, I can do it. And so it's kind of cool just having a different mindset, a different coach, you know, in there. It's be able to grow my game and to an all-around game. And that's kind of how we feel as a whole offense.
10: It used to be that there was kind of a classic X receiver, Z receiver, slot.
5: Yeah.
10: It's kind of changed now. People play all sorts of places. Did you have an idea when you were growing up what kind of receiver you wanted to be?
5: No, I didn't. always, you know, watched the ABs and the Dez Bryants and the Larry Fitzgeralds, and those guys really lined up everywhere. So, you know, I just wanted to be versatile to where I can line up literally anywhere, wherever the coach needs. You know, it's easy to get the ball in my hands and turn up. So that's kind of the receiver I wanted to be.
6: Excuse me.
5: Yes, sir.
6: Yes, sir. Of course.
13: God bless you, young man.
5: God bless you.
13: Yes, sir.
11: Jackson, going back to the ability to play multiple receiver positions, what's the skill set you need? Balance, speed, what are those things, basic skills you need to be able to play the multiple receiver positions?
5: Yeah, and I think what's great about it, we have a lot of receivers, and our receivers that can play different positions, which allows me to line up anywhere on the field as well. And, you know, I try to make everything look the same. You know, I'm not the tallest receiver, so, you know, I can sell and make everything kind of look the same, like I said. And I think inside and outside, you know, that's kind of hard to detect and to cover.
7: Jackson, D-Law just crashed your press earlier. You're a Texas guy.
5: Yep.
7: Since he got here last year, what's he been?
5: Man, I know there's a clip of me just saying, you know, I'm so thankful to have him on my team. He's been a difference maker, a leader, everything, you know, you would want in a superstar. And since he came in the building, he's been all about business and brought that killer mode, another killer to the defense and to our team. So that's been awesome. I don't know if I can say that, but yeah, he's not literally, but he's an
11: instinctively.
12: What was your job? Did I see you were in Japan at some point?
5: Oh, yeah, I was in Japan getting my karate right a little bit.
12: What was that trip like?
5: It was awesome. I got to go with family, with my brother, and just right after the season, just kind of get away, you know, eat some good food. I love the culture there. And just kind of sit back, relax, enjoy, you know, Tokyo and everything that, you know, it brings. It's a special place.
14: Did it help your off season? I mean, did you got the contract done when you did, and kind of get that off your the weight off your shoulders?
5: It was a blessing to, you know, get it done. Almost seems like forever ago, but it's a blessing to get it done and really focus on, you know, this season and being with my teammates and just being here and pushing forward.
18: Jackson Smith and Jigba yesterday here at Seahawks training camp, coming off a contract he just signed for $168 million, most of it guaranteed. You could hear how his reference for DeMarcus Lawrence right before he answered that question. Lawrence just came in and did that jersey signing for the little boy that I talked about earlier in the show. Look what the cat dragged in from Vancouver, from up on the border. Farhan Lalji, TSN Canada, joining us here at Seahawks training camp, making his first appearance of training camp. First of many, I'm sure.
15: Where's Wendy?
18: Yes, Wendy's working.
15: Is she? She's the only reason I came.
18: Most people tell me that.
15: Yeah.
18: I'm used to it. What brings you here? And what are you looking
15: at? This football team. They won a big game last year.
18: I heard.
15: I thought I would come and follow up. I got a bunch of NFL training camps next week, and I'm like, before I go anywhere else, I better go to my home team, which is right here. And, you know, a lot of interesting stories here. You're going to have to fill me in so I can go on TV and sound like I know what I'm talking about.
18: Exactly. Jadarian Price is on his way, but he's not yet the number one running back. He's got to catch the ball and do a few more pass game stuff.
15: George Halani is the guy for now?
18: For now. I think it's a seniority nod right now.
15: Yeah, they did that last year with Ashton Jeanty in Vegas, too. I can't remember who the back was, but they had somebody else there that everybody knew wasn't going to be the starter. But first couple of days of camp, they had to make him feel good.
18: It reminds me of Tavares Jackson here at quarterback in 2012 when he was the veteran, had been here for a few years, and then they signed Matt Flynn.
15: Yeah.
18: And then they drafted Russell Wilson, yet they kept giving Jackson the starter snaps in the spring and into the first few days of training camp. That's what it seems like now with Halani, but we'll see. So you're going where next, and what do you – and you're still doing TSN CFL games?
15: I've got a CFL game in Winnipeg on Thursday, and if your listeners haven't heard of Winnipeg ever, they're better off. So I'm not going to tell them where or what it is. And then I've got
18: we're going to get calls.
15: I know you're going to get calls. I'm going to get calls. I'm Canadian. I can't say that. I've got a bunch of West Coast teams, so I'll be San Francisco first, then the Cowboys because they're in Oxnard, mm-hmm. both LA teams, Vegas, and then the following week I will go to Kansas City and Denver, and do those camps. So, and I think there's a couple more, but I've lost track of who's who and where's when.
18: Kansas City's still at a college campus in St. Joe.
15: They are. Yeah, they are. They're still at a college campus, which is about an hour outside of KC, so not too far.
18: Right?
15: Yeah.
18: Is that where it is?
15: Yeah.
18: There's only a few teams now that are on college campuses. They've moved them all on their home turf.
15: Well, and when you've got facilities like this, why would you? Other than the hotel aspect of it, that we can go to a bunch of college dorms and have that that college vibe and be away from the wives and be all together. You got to pick up everything. The practice facilities are so good in this league. There's so many amenities. You're going to see less and less of it. The other reason why teams used to do it a lot more before is because you'd centralize in certain locations, and then you'd have combined practices with the teams in those areas, right? So I think that's one of the things that's gone away now, because if you want to have your combined practices, you've got to do it ahead of a preseason game, which is kind of weird, right? Because then you're limited with who you can have take part in that, because you know you need them for the preseason game.
18: Right. The Seahawks are going to be in Nashville doing the same thing with the Titans that they did with the Packers last year and the Titans year before. McDonald has put all his starters in the joint practice, and they don't play them at all in the preseason.
15: Yeah, and it makes sense, because you can control that environment, especially if you're a quarterback, right? You know you're not going to get sacked. And so, yeah, it makes sense, but, boy, they're sure charging a lot for those preseason games.
18: Yeah, they do. Regular season prices. What of all the camps you go to, what's your favorite one? Setting-wise, people-wise, getting to the whole thing?
15: The Cowboys is pretty good. Yeah, you know, and
18: for those that don't know, the Cowboys split their camp. The first half is in Oxnard, California, on the ocean, and then they go back to Texas.
15: Yeah, and it's a great setup. You know, they've got the Marriott right there that's a part of it, and they have two beautiful practice fields, which they basically don't let anybody use for the majority of the season, or the year, the calendar year, right? Like, there's a few teams that get to get on them, like youth teams, but very little. They just want it absolutely pristine for when the Cowboys come to town, and it's part of a big resort, and they've got all sorts of activations, and, you know, they do a great job here in Seattle, but, like, that's like Disneyland for Cowboys fans, right? So that's a pretty good one. It's been a while since I've been to Green Bay. Their training camp is really good, but, you know, it's always cool going to those practices. You know, Denver has, when they have their fan practices there, and the place is packed, and the bank is packed just like it is here. Like, there's some good locations for sure, but I would say Dallas as far as the camps that I get to cover.
18: What a surprise. Got to talk to you for a few minutes. You're welcome to stick around. We can go to a break.
15: You know, Furness left.
18: I know.
15: So I thought as soon as he left, you were going to talk to me about Huskies.
18: You could talk about that.
15: Soon as Furness left, that's what I thought was going to happen.
18: Yeah, the Cougars departed the building for sure.
15: Yeah.
18: Up next, you're going to hear your text, your chance to be a part of the show, asking me anything you want from training camp. I'll answer those questions. Any talkbacks we have, we'll play that back. 11:45, Ian will join us to talk about what he's got going from 12 until 3, what Seahawks he's going to be talking to. Thanks to Farhan Lalji dropping in from TSN Canada at Seahawks Training Camp live on 93.3 KJRFM.
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30: Just before midnight on Saturday, February 19th, 2005, Danielle Imbeau and her friend Richard Patron left a crowded Philadelphia bar. 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
30: 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The FBI called it murder for hire.
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34: 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The other one was wrong place, wrong time.
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33: 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Not for Richard.
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0: I'm Andrea Gunning. 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

0: Welcome back to the Virginia Mason Athletic Center in Renton alongside Lake Washington. The sun is out, the grass is green, the sky is blue, and it's another idyllic training camp day. The third one for the Seahawks here at the Virginia Mason Athletic Center. The third one is defending Super Bowl champions here at Seahawks. We just had Farhan Lalji at TSN Vancouver drop in and join us. He's going to be a regular member of our NFL coverage this fall. He heard him going to, he's going to go to Rams and 49ers camp week of August 2nd, so he's going to report back to us from there and what he saw from 49ers camp. 49451 on the Tacoma Dodge text line, your chance to be a part of the show. We do it every day at 11:30. Couple of things on here. 425 asks, KC Chiefs and Bieniemy reports that Bieniemy's wife was shot on Sunday by their son. What is going on, Ralph Bellevue Crossroads? Yeah, that's an ugly, awful story going on in Virginia right now. Eric Bieniemy, the offensive coordinator for the Kansas City Chiefs, is with the Chiefs in their training camp in Missouri. His wife, Mia, 57 years old, hospitalized in stable condition, ESPN and other reports, wire reports say that police in London County, Virginia, confirmed that a woman was being treated for, quote, serious injuries from multiple gunshot wounds. Elijah Zion Bieniemy, 27, her son, Eric Bieniemy's son, was arrested and charged with malicious wounding, use of a firearm, and commission of a felony, and discharge of a firearm inside of a dwelling, according to the London County Sheriff's Office in Virginia. Sources told ESPN that Mia Bieniemy was shot in the chest and arm. Just an awful story in Virginia. Our hearts also, of course, go out to the victims and the families affected last night in Seattle Center at the Bite of Seattle with a shooting that killed three and wounded about a half dozen others. Some are still hospitalized, including a two-year-old boy. Awful. The prevalence of guns in our society, equally awful. But our thoughts go out to all of them and to Eric Bieniemy's wife, his family, the son. A terrible story out of Virginia, so thank you for asking. And Eric Bieniemy actually went to school with my wife. They together at the University of Colorado football team. My wife worked for the football staff when Eric Bieniemy was a star player for the Buffaloes back in the early 90s. Jesslyn McIntyre.
1: Hi, yes. Yeah, I was just getting our equipment set up for the rest of
0: Yeoman's
1: the day.
0: Work.
1: Just making sure that we have everything that we need to be out here giving you the best coverage we possibly can. So I apologize for being absent for the beginning of the show, but let's get that text music going, Travis. So we can turn the page. So we can actually have some fun with our listeners.
0: 425 says, Mariners and Raleigh, Cal's hitting 129 since the All-Star break. What a dumper. That's also from Ralph. 253 says, the Mariners are going to lose all three in L.A. But like I said, they could lose all three in L.A., but the way the American League West is, it's unlikely any of the other teams going to go on a three-game losing streak and cost the Mariners three games in the standings. So the way the AL West has been a 500 division all season, it's likely that teams go 1-2, 2-1, well, even if the Mariners get swept, and perhaps the Mariners only lose one game in the standings during that time. 206 asked, did you get to ask Jaxon Smith-Njigba if he kept his Defensive Player of the Year trophy? That was a...
1: I think he should be allowed to keep that.
0: The NFL put the wrong inscription on his Offensive Player of the Year award. He actually got a new one, he told us.
1: But
0: he did get a new one,
1: get
0: a replacement, but I don't know if he got to repeat it.
1: Because he got disrespected twice. I'm sorry, yes. But he did, because his announcement by that comic,
0: That was stupid.
1: It was just him making that moment about him instead of making it about the athlete. Like, I think that comic, who has his funny moments, I've seen some of his stuff, and it's kind of funny, but I feel like he's a little bit of a grifter. And he made that moment about him being a jerk and not a non-funny person instead of what we actually wanted to see was him getting the rightful.
0: Yeah, that was stupid. Yeah. And Smith-Njigba and his family and the Seahawks didn't appreciate it either. 425 says, could you comment on JSN's personality and how he's built? He doesn't seem to be the typical, quote, diva wide receiver, but just curious what your opinion is.
1: Mm.
0: Yes, he's not. He's understated. He's somewhat shy in his... He's shy in some of the things he says and how understated he says it, but he still has the shades on indoors. He still wears cowboy hats and open-collared shirt. He's he's a 24, 22, 23-year-old guy.
1: He's a young dude.
0: Enjoying himself.
1: We saw AJ Barner's fit for the Super Bowl parade. Like, be you. Have fun with it. Even if it's not what you wear all the time. I think that it's absolutely fine to just have fun.
0: He is not a diva wide receiver, but I will tell you this. Smith and Jigba talks a lot during games to the opposing team. A lot. He's one of the Seahawks' top trash talkers, which doesn't fit his off-field personality and his persona.
1: You could say the same thing about Witherspoon, too, when I found out that he was the biggest chirper.
0: that fits.
1: But when I found out he was the biggest chirper, and all I have had ever, at the time, seen from him was interviews, where I'm like, he's pretty quiet.
0: That fits his personality. That guy's nonstop at all times, constantly razzing coaches, McDonald a nerd, and he's the person. He's the modern day Richard Sherman of this team. Not quite the same as Sherman, but in that ilk. The swag that he has, that's part of the reason that McDonald loves him. 425 Jalen Milroe with a question mark. Okay, why is that scrub still around? Wasted pick. He played 3 games of his rookie year. This is a 4-year project. When you draft a quarterback in the middle rounds, Russell Wilson notwithstanding, that was an exception to the rule by far. But if you draft a quarterback when you already have a quarterback signed in a

0: position, who are the gunners going to be on our punt coverage? They're working on the gunners. It's one of the reasons they drafted two special teams. Emmanuel Henderson, the sixth-round pick from Kansas, was a gunner supreme at the University of Kansas and in college. Henderson is going to get a chance as a rookie to get Derek Young's spot as the gunner now that Young signed in free agency with the Raiders. Young is one of five departures on a team that is otherwise returning intact. Is our rookie running back good enough to be a number one? Yes. He is running the ball. Outside zone fits him. He's good enough at that. Will he be that? Not yet, until he learns the pass game. I talked about at the top of the show, they are drilling the hell out of him in the pass game. Throwing passes, all three quarterbacks at all three first, second, and third team offenses. Jadarius Price is working with all of them. He's the only guy I've seen on all three teams in first, second, and third strings in scrimmaging. And man, is Thomas Hammack throwing him the ball in drills. I mean, it's nonstop the work they're doing in the pass game and in pass blocking. There's a lot of work that's going into Darian Price to get him ready to be that number one back, because the pass game is where the rookie has to learn the most.
1: Well, I think when it comes to Jadarian is the fact that he was hidden for so long, and I think that's why they got that gem in that first round, even though we all were just biding, we've said it a million times, just biding our time until they trade that pick, but we saw what happened before they actually got that pick, trade, no more partners on the playground when it comes to that. But Jadarian is phenomenal. He just was playing behind one of the best running backs.
0: Yeah, Jeremiah Love, third overall pick in this year's draft.
1: Exactly.
0: There's a question down here from a former military veteran, a fellow military veteran of mine, I'm trying to find it. Ask if there was any... There it is. 206 says, "Hey, Greg, Army veteran here. Went to training camp in the CFL as a defensive back." Thank you, sir. "Love the merging of veterans and athletes. Curious if any unrestricted free agents are from service academies and who, if any, of the coaches and assistants are vets." None. They don't have any on the roster this year. They had an Air Force Academy graduate from last year in the mini camp, rookie mini camp on a tryout basis. That was only three practices for him, and then he was gone. Then he went on. The lieutenant, second lieutenant in the Air Force, went on to have a tryout with the Patriots as well, and I don't think he stuck. They don't have any service academy people now. Of course, they had something. Keenan Reynolds, people can remember him, former Navy quarterback.
1: You guys give each other the business every year at Army-Navy.
0: I didn't like him very much. Inherently. Nate Boyer, who every year, Justin and I see again at the Army-Navy game.
1: Green Beret.
0: Green Beret that is now producing films and lives in the Los Angeles area. He was a Seahawks long snapper for a time. They've had guys in the past, but no, they don't have anybody on the roster this year. They do have someone from Yale, Rodney Thomas, the new safety that they signed, a former starter with the Indianapolis Colts, has been in the second team so far. I haven't seen him yet with the first team at safety. Rodney Thomas is a Yale graduate in analytical science. In statistical data analysis and science. That's his background in an Ivy League education. 425, "Assuming that if I'm HBO, I'm pushing the limits to see how closely the Seahawks are paying attention to get better looks and ratings." Yeah, that's probably. But as I said, the Seahawks are going to get a look at each episode before it airs and have a chance, some veto power if they don't like something. They're not expecting to. They think they have a good relationship with the NFL firm's crew on what they're going to show. Does it look, 253 says, "Does it look like the Hard Knocks thing is going to be a distraction?" Not so far, but I will say this. The players are playing it up a little bit. A lot of them got haircuts. A lot of them are cleaned up more than they usually are for the first days of camp. The music in the team meeting room is more clear and louder than it had been in the past. It's like they upgraded the sound system, which one of the cameras that they're going to always use is in the main team meeting room. There's little fringe things. They definitely are aware.
1: When I find out cameras are going to be around, I get my hair done. I have I'm not like putting my makeup on in the car necessarily that day. I get it. And yeah, it'll be fun. We'll see. We'll see what kind of footage they get.
0: What else we got on the text line? No talkbacks, I assume, because he would have already said
2: no talkbacks.
1: We've got plenty of them. Let's see. So many have just come in that I can't even I don't know if you ended up talking about Kyle Shanahan.
0: We did?
1: Yes.
0: We talked about that awful story just as you were sitting down.

0: Yeah, I'm glad that it sounds like he's okay.
1: For Eric Bieniemy's wife and
0: no, Kyle Shanahan.
1: I'm sorry, Kyle Shanahan.
0: Yeah.
1: We talked about Kyle Shanahan at the top of the show. Mm-hmm. He was at practice yesterday for 30 minutes in Santa Clara with the 49ers. Chris Forrester is the interim coach. It was a traffic accident. He's got a serious concussion, and serious enough where he can't, 11, 12, 13 days now later, can't go return to work.
0: Mm-hmm.
1: This accident happened on July the 11th. That's why Kyle Shanahan is not coaching. Farhan Walji, our buddy from TSN Canada, just stepped down and talked to us. He's going to be down at 49ers training camp around August 2nd and 3rd. Perhaps Shanahan will be back by then. They aren't making any promises yet. You'll hear from Farhan Walji. He'll be on the show that week to talk about what he saw at 49ers and Rams training camp. So, to recap the news of the weekend so far, the through two practices, the big news is that Torrey Horton is on the field. He's not on the physically unable to perform list.
0: Amazing.
1: He had not practiced at all from last November when he had the major shin injury until Saturday. He hasn't been participating in any 11-on-11 drills yet, but he's been catching punts and catching passes from Sam Darnold, catching punts from Michael Dixon. The other big story, of course, Nick Emanwori, not at practice, not participating because he's on the physically unable to perform list following arthroscopic ankle surgery this month. Mike McDonald said it's not serious, it's not a long-term thing, but when I tried to press him on whether Emanwori would play in the opener September 9th against New England in the NFL kickoff game, McDonald said, I don't know. And I took that to mean, and I was told that it was meaning, and he, between the lines, reading between the lines, it was he didn't want to pressure the 22-year-old star publicly announcing a timeline that would make him feel compelled to come back by a certain time. So they're kind of protecting him against himself there.
0: Mm-hmm. Yeah, that's what it sounded like to me. And I wouldn't be surprised if he ended up doing some non-contact drills beforehand. I think that I'm very confident in him being ready for the regular season.
1: Real quickly, the last text question I'm going to ask, best service academy athlete ever, Pete Dawkins, Heisman Trophy winner from Army 1958. He was a stud. He led the nation in rushing multiple years, ended up being a Heisman Trophy winner, a Rhodes Scholar, and a retired Army general. That's pretty good. I know people, some might say Roger Staubach, the Navy quarterback. Pete Dawkins, Heisman Trophy winner, Rhodes Scholar, and a retired Army general. 1958 West Point, class of 1959, in fact. Ian Furness is sitting down to tell us what he's going to have on the show, what Seahawk he's going to visit with. He'll talk to us next. Thanks for the texts and the calls on 93.3 KJRFM.
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33: Lisa Sky Hain loved working with people.
34: 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I love creating community, connecting people.
33: She was excited about her new job.
34: Day one, literally 8 a.m., I have an email that says, "Good morning, let's create the largest networking community on the planet."
33: Lisa's new boss was a 6'5" entrepreneur from Israel named Adam Newman, and he had a brand new startup called WeWork.
34: I remember thinking, all right, I'm about to be on a ride.
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0: The wife of Chiefs offensive coordinator Eric Bieniemy is in the hospital after being shot last night. The Bieniemy son Elijah has been arrested and faces multiple charges in the shooting. Colts quarterback Daniel Jones telling reporters today he's fully cleared to take part in training camp coming off his Achilles injury. The Braves have activated Ronald Acuna Jr. He'll be back in the lineup against the Mets tonight. He's had a left hamstring strain. I'm Frank Garrity.
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2: Welcome back. Greg Bell joined by Ian Furness, the mayor of Maple Valley, with his Washington State Cougs shirt on here at 93.3 KJRFM Seahawks training camp. We are right next to the practice field. The 12 flag, by the way, has just been put to half staff. I'm assuming that's because of the tragedy last night at Seattle Center, the Bite of Seattle. Two people killed, about a half dozen or so people still hospitalized, including a two-year-old boy. But the 12 flag next to Lake Washington, right next to the Eagle's Nest and everything else at half staff, which we rarely see out here. Good morning, sir.
3: Hello.
2: Who do you have today at noon?
3: I think Ty Okada, I believe, is my guest coming up.
2: What a good year in the last 12 months for Ty Okada. This time last year, he was a special teams player that was no factor.
3: None. And we had him on in minicamp. I enjoyed having a conversation with him then. He's a fun guy to talk to. Sounds like a coach, when we talk to him. But I know they drafted a guy we all expect to see in the starting lineup in Bud Clark, but this Ty Okada is still a part of this team, a big, big part of this team.
2: Yeah.
3: And so we'll have him on. We're expecting him just after 12 o'clock today. So
2: recently married.
3: Yep.
2: Became a starter, and Kobe Bryant was injured quite a bit last year. Julian Love, of course, missed a couple months with a hamstring.
3: Yep.
2: And Ty Okada moved right in
3: and
2: excelled in that role. Mike McDonald loves Okada for how he practices and how he takes everything the coaches and the game plan demands executes to a T. Yeah, he's been phenomenal. But I will say Bud Clark has been strictly on the second team. The only time I saw him on the first team yet in spring or in training camp was yesterday. They were running – they did a thing in the Carolina game at the end of the first half in December where they put 8-9 defensive backs on the field, didn't rush anybody, and just stood there in deep prevent defense. They had Bud Clark on the field yesterday as one of three deep safeties in that alignment. That's the only time I've seen him on the field.
3: I was watching Okada practice on Saturday, him and Julian Love, and just the – like, it's interesting what you said about – you're right, a year ago, Ty Okada was a special teams guy. I mean, hell, a year ago, you and anybody else writing, roster – projections, he was a bubble guy.
2: Yes, he was.
3: And watching him on Saturday, he and Love take the lead in all the drills for the safeties. He's showing those leadership abilities and every coach does it same way, I guess, in a sense. Everyone is, best man wins and blah blah blah. And I think that was the strength. I think you'd agree with Pete, is that Pete and John, since day one, they didn't care.
2: No, they didn't.
3: If you were the first-round pick, first, fourth.
2: Matt Flynn.
3: Great example, yeah. You look at the running backs they drafted and all those stuff, they didn't care. And Ty Okada, Mike McDonald, same thing. I love you, you're in. And until somebody beats you out, you're the guy. So,
2: right.
3: Yeah, Ty Okada coming up.
2: What do you got today here from Seahawks headquarters?
3: Well, we'll just go from there. I'm not sure.
2: Yeah?
3: Ty Okada, and that's it. Yeah. So we'll see what happens here coming up.
2: Ian is right at the edge of the practice field. He's going to talk, it sounds like, to Ty Okada, probably right at the top of the hour.
3: Yeah.
2: I'm going to run in, and I'm going to talk to Derek Hall. He's up next, and you'll hear from Derek Hall tomorrow. We'll tape that interview. Ian's up next for next 3 hours, then Dave Softymore and Dick Fain live as the Seahawks training camp coverage continues on 93.3 KJRFM.
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0: Look up, look down, look around. 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In the trees and on the ground, 'cause the ALB must be found.
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0: 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Look up, look down, look around. In the trees and on the ground, 'cause the ALB must be found.
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3: 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Ty O'Connor making his way here, so I'll make this quick. 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
3: All right, here we go. 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Ian Furness with you. And Anders, I told you, I wanted to kick things off with a guy that we wanted to I want to talk to this guy because we had so much fun, the conversation we had at minicamp with him. Ty Okada is here, Seahawks safety. Freshly married Ty Okada. First of all, congratulations, dude.
11: Hey, really appreciate that. Thanks for having me on. Means a lot.
3: I look over. I see the rings on there, right?
11: Yes, sir.
3: You got on? Yeah. Where'd you do it? What give us a scoop.
11: So up in Big Fork, Montana.
3: Okay.
11: Anna, my wife, she's from, grew up, born and raised in Kalispell. Born in Minnesota, actually, Eden Prairie. And then, you know, 1 year old, moved over to, went to Glacier High School, but grew up in Kalispell, Montana. We had the wedding up in Big Fork, and it was a blast. Beautiful.
3: Were you guys high school sweethearts?
11: No. Okay. Met her in college in accounting class. So our joke is you can make it through accounting together, you can make it through anything.
3: That's true.
11: Yeah.
3: Hey, also, here's for all you young folks out there, go to class.
11: Absolutely.
3: Right?
11: Amen.
3: Grandma.
11: That's right.
3: Yeah.
11: You could meet your future wife. Might as well.
3: My wife I met in college as well. Not in class, though, I can tell you that. All right. But I went to Wazoo. That's a whole different story. Ty Okada here with us. Here we go. It's day three. Is the grind in place yet? Do you feel like it's a grind already, or are we okay? Just still fresh and ready to go?
11: No, fresh, ready to roll, rolling. It's nice to kind of get into the thick of it because then you get into your routine. So it feels great right now.
3: All right, I got to tell you this. So last time we had you on, you left, and Anders, what happened on the text line?
12: Everyone started talking about who Ty Okada sounds like on the radio.
11: Oh, gosh.
3: So who have people told you that you sound like?
11: I've heard comparisons like Coach Mike McDonald, which is sweet.
3: Yeah, there was that.
12: That was That's one of awesome. Them, for sure.
3: There was one other coach.
11: Oh, really?
3: In the NFC West.
11: Oh, jeez.
3: I don't know if you want to know this.
11: I think I've got an idea at this point.
3: I'll tell you this. It's not Kyle Shanahan.
11: Yeah, figured.
3: Hey, listen. If you sound not just voice-like,
11: but
3: also the way you speak, I take that as a compliment with both those guys,
11: sure.
3: Right?
11: For sure. Yeah, no doubt about it.
3: I didn't even ask you this before. I mean, you're early in your career, but, I mean, are you a guy that thinks, hey, when I'm done, I'm going to coach?
11: We'll see. I'm taking it one step at a time.
3: Okay.
11: One step at a time.
3: I mean, the Rams have a perfect replacement. They'll just, like, slide you in there. It's like an AI version.
11: Yeah.
3: It's like an AI guy.
11: I love it on this side so far. So.
3: Well, listen, how different for you is it in this camp? I was just talking to Greg Bell, our beat reporter. He's on the show before me from the News Tribune. And we're talking about a year ago with you, when everyone's doing their, you know, roster projections and things like that. You're probably on the team in those guys' eyes, not that they matter, but you're probably on the team. But you're a guy that's a special teams guy, a bubble guy. Now you're a starter on a Super Bowl team. How different is it for you this year in this camp after all the stuff you've been through since your first year?
11: No, I appreciate you guys saying that. But at the same time, for me, you know, you guys know my story. For those who aren't familiar, like former walk-on at Montana State, undrafted. So for me, I'm always just trying to find ways to improve that. You know, the comfort level has been great to be able to grow in that area and feel more confident just with the scheme, with my teammates, everything. That piece of it has been great. But I'm never satisfied, always hungry. And that's just kind of how I was born and raised. Like it's always, you know, all the chips are on the table and I'm always trying to prove myself. And I've just always had that mentality. So from that perspective, nothing much has changed.
3: You know what I noticed from, and we're very limited what we can say in terms of what you guys do out there, but one of the things I noticed even on Saturday is watching like the drills, the safety drills. You and Julian are one. Like you guys are going, you're leading those drills. Like that wasn't the case maybe a year ago or 2 years ago. You were in the line, but you weren't the first guy through. That's a leadership role. We talked about it in minicamp with Bud Clark. Do you feel like you've kind of basically taken that on a little bit too?
11: Yeah, I'm definitely trying to grow in that role. But what's super special about our DB room and our safety room is we're all pushing each other to be the best versions of ourselves as people and as players overall. And so I think that's what makes our group so special is it's so many guys. They're all competitive, all great players and people where it's like I can learn something from Julian just the same way as I can learn something from Bud and vice versa. And that's, I think, what's so special about that room is we all just push each other.
3: Ty Okada with me and Furness with you at Seahawks training camp. The first year of Mike McDonald's tenure here in Seattle, I remember sitting here with some guys, veteran players, that were saying, well, we love the defense. Coach Mike has this incredible IQ, football IQ, but there's a lot to it. Like, there's a lot to the defense. And usually you hear that about an offense, right? It's like, well, we're running this offense. It's going to take a couple of years and things like that, but there's a lot to it. Do you feel, obviously, you guys are the best defense in the NFL last season. How different is it now for him and that defense and for guys like you that have been here for a while? Do you just feel like ultra comfortable, and you see more progression with what he wants to do defensively?
11: Yeah, absolutely. And that's what's been great about the progression is, like, okay, learning the scheme, getting comfortable with the scheme, and now on top of that, now it's getting into a lot of scouting. And camp is great because it's still back to the basics. There's still so much with this defense that you always got to, you know, cross the T's and dot the I's. But what's incredible is just the progression and the comfort level of all the guys. You can kind of see it. Now everybody's flying around. The way we communicate has just continuously progressed. And so it's been really special from that perspective.
3: Do you ever just look at him in a meeting room and just go, wow, like this? Because around the league, it took about a year. We all knew what a great D coordinator is, but not just as a defensive mind. Like, we listened to him the other day. He talked about the Michael Jordan story he told you guys, and maybe you can tell that to our listeners who didn't hear. Just the way he handles being a head coach, and he talks about, like, he's different today than he was in the spring and last year and the year before. But do you ever kind of look at yourself and go, wow, man, this guy's something special?
11: Yeah, it's just on a whole nother level, and Coach Mike is just so special that way, and the way he can get it's been nice to see, like, what he had in his vision just come to life. And it's he had been speaking it from the beginning.
3: Yeah.
11: And just the way we have grown as a team and as a family and as a unit, it's just special to see that vision that he's always had come to life.
3: What was the story? Tell people the story of the Michael Jordan. Like, it was a kind of a collection, right? It was, he talked,
11: yep,
3: about, like, it's,
11: yep,
3: so, it's not the superstar, so, it's a collection.
11: Absolutely. And this is the OG Michael Jordan story, so this was, you know, well before our time, so we kind of had to dive a little bit deeper.
3: Your time. I'm old, but
11: no. But he had already been such an incredible player for the Bulls at that point. But a lot of it was it was Michael Jordan had been playing extremely well up until that point, but they hadn't won a championship. And it was almost just a collection of, hey, Michael's still going to be Michael. Like, we're not going to take anything away from him being the best player in the world. How are we going to add to it? And then Michael reflecting and looking in the mirror and saying, hey, what is it going to take for me to not only elevate my game, but elevate everybody else around me? And that's what was so special. I think that's what was great about our team last year. And every single year, you know, you're starting off new, it's fresh, it's a new team, but you're still trying to build that mentality of what, and that's what was so great about our team last year is our best guys were still able to bring everybody else along with them too and hold everybody to that same standard and elevate everybody else's game. And so that's just been super cool to see come to life.
3: Like, one of those best guys was the offensive player of the year.
11: Absolutely.
3: And I look at him, I watch him, how he works out there, and how he feels very unassuming, and yet he's the best player in the offense in the NFL last year.
11: Yeah.
3: Is that a good description of
11: absolutely
3: JSN?
11: Yeah. Absolutely.
3: Still grinding.
11: And he elevates everybody else around him.
3: And then you working with a guy like Witherspoon every day.
11: Oh, my gosh. Yeah,
3: tell me what that's like. What? I hear from the receivers. I see Jake Bobo walking back, and he goes, he makes me better.
11: Yep.
3: Ricky White was telling us that spring. He makes me better, but, man, he never shuts up.
11: No. It's so special and just awesome getting to be teammates with Spoon. And I tell this, it's funny, if I ever do get into coaching.
3: Yeah.
11: I've said this from the beginning of playing with Spoon is – he will be, like, let's say I'm coaching college football someday. He will be the example that I always put on film for saying, hey, look, this guy has already been in X amount of Pro Bowls. He's now won a Super Bowl, and you're still going to continue to see the same Spoon. Look at how he runs the ball in practice, right? And I'm going to look at these young players and be like, hey, there's no excuses. This guy's doing it with Pro Bowls under his belt, everything. And that's just, he's that person day in and day out as a player. As a person, it's really incredible to learn from him and watch him go do his thing every single day.
3: I'll tell you, Ty, minus the Pro Bowls, that's you too, though. But that's the whole defense.
11: Yes.
3: That's how this team operates.
11: Absolutely.
3: But that's probably why you fit in. I'll wrap it up with this. I heard a great story the other day from one of a Seahawks staff, and I can't get the specifics about it, but, you know, like, there's times when you wonder, like, are you going to win? Like, day before a Super Bowl, where are we mentally? And this guy's been around forever, and he said, I saw something, an interaction between two players, veteran, rookie. And I'll be honest, different races, everything. Like,
11: yep.
3: Just and far away. And I saw an interaction the day before, and this interaction, he said, I'm watching it, and I'm like, wow, we're going to win. And he talked about how connected you guys are. You've been in a lot of locker rooms, and you've been here on and off the roster. Is that maybe the strength of this team, how just connected you guys are in so many ways?
11: No doubt. I think that's a big part of, you know, what we do. And it's something that we don't just speak about it. We're extremely intentional about it too. Mm-hmm. Like we do these walk and talks, and it all of it is about building our connection. We go through hard things together. I think that's the importance too about grinding out camps, mini camp, the way we do things. It just it helps brings us together even more. So it's incredible.
3: Ty Okada is here with us. We'll let you get inside. We got coffee. Oh, tea.
11: A little tea. Yep.
3: God, it's hot for tea, is it not, buddy? Come on now.
11: I got to keep the voice fresh.
3: There's is that
11: a lot
3: what it
11: of
3: is?
11: There's a lot of yelling out there.
3: I would imagine. So no crowd here today. A little bit different. Maybe more businesslike. How much juice do these guys give you?
11: Oh, my gosh.
3: When they're out here. Like 2,000-3,000 people.
11: It's unbelievable.
3: Yeah, that's awesome. All right. Ty Okada is here with us. Love having him on. Go get him. Appreciate it.
11: Yeah.
3: I may bother you again before training camp's over.
11: Hey, appreciate that. Looking forward to it.
3: There you go. 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
3: All right, here we go. Anders played the open there for the show start. It's 12:20, and there's a reason for that. This is how training camp works, and it's fun, but it is usually we put together like a show sheet. Here's what we're doing this segment. When you're on in the middays at Seahawk training camp, what I have learned, and Anders has learned now doing this for 3 years with me, is we just fly by the seat of our pants, buddy. Like we're just going.
12: Exactly.
3: Like, Greg Bell says, what are you doing on the show today? I go, I got Tyle Cott on. What else? I have no idea. have an idea.
12: Yeah.
3: Now, I'm going to make it sound like I've got a couple pages of stuff, noted out here. We're going to get to a lot of things to talk about today, but we just don't know when we're going to see a guy. I look over, hey, there's Tyle Cott. It's coming out right now. We're going to do it right now. Here we go. And that's fun. And what a great way to start off training camp 2026. The training camp here at the Virginia Mason Athletic Center. Big shout out and thanks to the Seahawks, their hospitality. We've been coming out here since they first opened this great facility on the shores of Lake Washington all those years ago. And it just, as much as things change, they remain the same, Anders.
12: Exactly.
3: They really do. It's. I walked out here. I came out. This is what would this be? My 18th training camp in a row that I've covered. I covered a handful before when I worked at Como back in the early 90s. At Northwest College before they went back to Cheney. So I've been doing this for a long time, but this is the 18th straight training camp that I've been here at the Virginia May. Actually, I'm sorry, this is the 19th training camp that I've been at, 19th straight training camp, 18th in a row here at this particular facility. And it just, I walked in here on Saturday afternoon. I wanted to be here for day one. And walked out here and go, all right, here we go. It's football season. It feels like football season. You hear the whistles, the horns. They, by the way, don't start practicing until 12:55. So it is a little quiet in the background right now. 12:55 is the practice. No fans today. No fans today because so they had fans Saturday and Sunday. No fans today. I think fans are back tomorrow, and then they're off on Wednesday. So anytime they're practicing, fans or not, we're out here starting at 6 a.m. with Chuck Powell in the morning. And then away we go all the way through Dave Softy Mahler and Richard Elfane coming up at 3 p.m. today. So we'll get into some of the things in a second from Saturday. When I came out here, I didn't want to miss day one. I'll get into some of those things in a second. Definitely want to touch base a little bit more on what Ty Okada had to say because there's some things I wrote down.
12: You mean future head coach Ty Okada?
3: Yeah. I don't like to insult the guys. Like, dude, I know you're hoping to have like a 10, 12-year career. I get that.
12: Yeah.
3: But you like – you come on our air, and we get texts at 49451. It's like, this dude is a damn coach.
12: He is a coach.
3: And he sounds like a coach.
12: Well, I don't think that's like insulting. He was a starter last year.
3: No, he was actually – and actually, after we went to break, he walked by. He goes, dude, that was a really cool story. Thanks for sharing that with me about being sounding like those guys.
12: Yeah.
3: I'm like, hey, I'm glad we did because, yeah, some guys – like, if you are compared with not just voice but also intelligence with McVay and McDonald, okay – like, and yeah. You're playing, by the way, you're also playing a position that's a fairly cerebral position in
12: right.
3: football. You're playing a safety position. He's asked to do a lot. And I'll just start with him. Like, I there's a lot of guys to talk about. I'll just start with him and Julian Love. You know, they lose Kobe Bryant in the offseason, and Kobe was a solid player for them, a guy that came in here as a Thorpe Award winner as a rookie 5 years ago and you know, the best corner in college. As a cover corner, they convert him to he's a nickelback, a starting nickel for his rookie year. Then they convert. Then he kind of gets lost in the wash, like somewhere in the wake of Seahawk football. He kind of got washed away for about a year. He was banged up. They make him a safety. He's very effective in that regard. But make no mistakes, your two starters at that position are both still here. And that would be Love and Okada. And then you draft a guy in Bud Clark who they have high expectations for. I'm not including Eamon Worre in the safety position for now, just for – I don't know what he is. He's a football player.
12: Yeah.
3: That's what he is. Like, to pull a Chuck Knox, he's a football player. But that's what he is.
12: Yeah.
3: Like, even like you think of safeties, two guys deep in the secondary. That's Love. That's Okada. And watching those guys just kind of lead the charge again, the leadership on this team, the connected nature and personality of this team, it's fun to watch. It really is. And I'll just say this, Anders, about the atmosphere out here.
12: Okay.
3: And the coach specifically. The difference between 2000 and again, it's one practice on Saturday, but it was the first practice. Huge crowd. If there's any, like, remember we talked about it last year? There's like, oh, there's some gaps in the.
12: Yeah, there definitely was. There was a little bit of, like, right? The training camp interest was waning, right?
3: It was very much, at least in terms of in person. Like, making the commitment to come out and to watch a practice, to go ride the school bus from the Renton Landing and stand in line forever to catch said school bus and come back. Like, it's a commitment, a big commitment, to be honest with you, for a fan to come out here and watch football practice.
12: Yeah, it's a whole day. It's a whole day.
3: It's a whole day, especially not knowing what football practice is going to entail. Now, first one's different, but you don't know. Are they in pads or not? Are they going through? They do their little walkthrough thing sometimes in T-shirts. And, you know, McDonald's not planning around the fans. He's planning around his own schedule. So you don't know. It was packed. So the enthusiasm of the crowd was old school. It was like the
12: Love
3: old
12: that.
3: Days. I'll say that. It was very, very much like it was like it used to be, you know, a few years ago. I would say pre-COVID. It was like it was pre-COVID. So that was cool. Like, that felt normal. What didn't feel normal to me compared to, and I'm going to say normal, compared to 2014.
12: Okay.
3: When they were coming off a Super Bowl. Man, that team, and this isn't a criticism by any means. I don't want anybody to take this as a criticism. It just different teams have different personalities. That team, man, you walked out here in 2014 in July and August. You knew they were the defending champs.
12: Right.
3: Like, you knew that. Like, you felt it. You knew it. There was no doubt about it. None whatsoever. It's kind of what endeared me to that team, and I think so many of us, because they were, you know, they're not Seattle. They were so big and boisterous. They were New York. They weren't Seattle. They were look at me. And that was kind of cool. Like, we had a cocky, arrogant, confident group of dudes that let you know about it every second of the day. I come out here on Saturday. This was the wild thing. Crowd's going crazy. This team, they are all business, man. They are all business. It is. They came out. You know, they had some fans. That, you know, they came running through a little bit of a tunnel with some kids. We post that on social media.
12: Right.
3: But they are such a reflection of the coach, who is just business as usual. Like, this dude is just buttoned down. And I love McDonald. Guy just comes across as an incredible leader and brilliant. But they come out there, and they're a reflection of him. They come on the field, and let's go. Let's get after the business and get to work right away. I think it's a reflection of the leaders on this team, whether it be a Sam Darnold on offense. JSN, I mentioned that Tyle Cotta. If you're just tuning in, we had Tyle Cotta on. We'll get back to that interview at some point down the road. He was incredible, as he always is. With Tyle Cotta, he, you know, and listening to him speak, you know, that's kind of how they operate. Just very businesslike. Let's lead by example. Let's reflect how our coach wants us to be and how we act. And yeah, everyone's going to be giving the Rams a whole lot of love, man, and rightfully so. That roster's crazy good, and they were basically one play away from not just going to the Super Bowl. We're all smart enough to understand if they went, they win, right? Yeah. Like it did. Hell, I'll make an argument right now. If the 49ers would have gone to the Super Bowl last year, even without all their stars, 100%. I'm not so sure Kyle Shanahan, and hopefully he gets better soon. We'll get to that story in a little bit. I'm not so sure they don't boat race New England as well. But these guys just came out, and JSN, best offensive player in the league, works his ass off.
12: Yeah.
3: Like, just works his ass off. Same thing when you're watching Witherspoon. Here was the impressive thing for me, and I'm just going to point this out. I mean, everyone's going to do their own thing. I'm going to play it by the rules. They don't want us talking about formations and rotations and things like that. So I'll kind of dance around that as best I can. I'll just – watching Devin Witherspoon work his tail off, knowing he's any second now going to get about a $30 to $31 million a year contract, but still participating in practice, that was cool. That was impressive. If I'm a Seahawk fan, I want to hear that. I'll be excited to hear that. Because Anders, that guy very easily could stand on the sideline, arms folded, and just kind of wait till his agent gets the deal done, or wait till Christian Gonzalez gets his deal done, and all that, right? They could just wait, but no, he's out here working. Now, it helps, same agent, and probably similar contract that they're both going to get, but I thought that was impressive. So we'll get to price and some other things. There's a lot of impressions from that from day one. But I just kind of want to set things up as we start our coverage here with just my first impressions of Saturday. I came out of here thinking, and I told my son, who's a massive Seahawk fan, and his buddies, they were asking. I said, fellas, I would be excited, man. I would be excited. They got a hard schedule. They've got the best division in football they've got to find their way through. But this is a team that is going to cause a lot of other teams problems this season, and they're going to go down fighting and swinging as a defending champs, and I don't know if they're going to go down. They got a shot. I mean, injuries matter, all those things matter, sure. All those things, a lot of, and there's going to be a lot of things that happen between now and the end of the season when we see the Rams and the Seahawks play for the first time. But I feel awful good about this team, and I'll say the one last thing. I'll let you jump in. The other thing I would say about who they are, It's very different from, say, the 2014 season, coming off that devastating loss, and we're all wondering how it's going to be, and you know, what are going to be the aftershocks of losing that heartbreaker. So going into that 2015 season, you know, how was it? Well, we saw holdouts, contract disputes, squabbles, internal strife, all the things that happened and that started to fall apart and crack at the seams. This team is so well connected, it's crazy. So, yeah, let's go, man. This 2026 football season's here. Thoughts?
12: Yeah, I think you mentioning how different it feels from the 2014, right after they won their Super Bowl, right? Yeah. It felt like we were at top of the world at that point. We were about to start this whole dynasty, and it was hard to really see at that point that team, once they would hit some adversity, some distractions, that it would be hard to overcome that just because of who they are, right?
3: Yeah.
12: I don't see that with this team whatsoever. No. But, no. And you mentioned the togetherness, but say you do get a massive injury, or you do get some disappointment. Maybe you go out earlier than you expect to this year. It's not one of those things where it's just going to fall apart at the seams like it did with that kind of group of Seahawks. No. I feel like this team can overcome that kind of, as you said, internal strife more than anything else. And I think that's by design, like you said, by this head coach, the kind of grab your lunch pail, grab your hard hat, put your head down and go to work sort of mentality. So that's what differs between this team and what that team was.
3: I wonder, and I don't know if he'd ever answer it. We don't get too often an opportunity just to talk to John Schneider one-on-one. I wonder if he learned something from 2013. And what I mean by that is this. And 2014, etc. They got JSN done in the offseason. Got it done, boom, out of the way.
12: Right.
3: And in theory, really in theory, he probably, you could make an argument, I think you could make a pretty solid argument, that he might have been a guy that would be harder to sign than Witherspoon. He's the best off NFL offensive player, not the NFC. He's the NFL offensive player of the year.
12: Right.
3: And they got that done. Distraction one out of the way. By all accounts, what we're hearing out here now is that Witherspoon's going to be done any second, any day, what have you. It's not going to be a prolonged situation. They're going to get him locked up. They made their decisions in the offseason as to who to let go and who to keep. They've like Schneider really got out ahead of things. Like John and his staff, and maybe this is just speaks to how, I don't know, maybe they're a little more connected as a group than John and Pete were. I think they might be, only in the sense that in that situation, Pete was ultimately the boss. But really, you're a head coach. You're not as familiar with personnel around the league, college personnel, etc. You're just not as connected with all that stuff as the GM is. So I'm sure there were times, well, Jamal Adams, when Pete would fall in love with somebody or want something to happen. And Anders, it was like, make it happen, and probably deep down, John knew that wasn't the thing to do.
12: Right.
3: Right?
12: Like,
3: that just wasn't the thing to do. That wasn't what was best for the football team. And so now you've got the GM. It's a better hierarchy, in a sense, with the GMs in charge. The coach is below him. McDonald is really good at anything that comes up that it might have to do with personnel, contracts, or whatever. He pushes it right to John's plate.
12: Yep.
3: Well, he did it on Saturday when we talked to him after the practice on Saturday. Yeah, that's John's thing. Let John deal with that. And he does that. And I think that connected nature, and I think the fact that they got JSN done, they're going to get Witherspoon done, and away we go. And, you know, they'll have decisions down the road, certainly have decisions down the road with, you know, what to do with Sam Darnold in the future and things like that. They made the decision to let Ken Walker go. They bring in Jadarian Price, who we'll talk about today for sure. But they just seem connected. And I want to go back to that story about being connected, if people missed it, with Ty Okada. I was talking to a staffer, longtime staffer for the team on Saturday at practice. And Anders, this is the first time that this type of story I've heard about this past year's Super Bowl team. Because when they won it in 2013, the second the game was over in 2013, I'm in the locker room. Well, we were on the field talking to guys. And I remember Cliff and Michael, KJ, guys I talked to on the field, all said right off the top,
12: right,
3: we knew we had this 2 weeks ago.
12: Right.
3: We knew we had that. And then you hear all the – and everyone's written a story and talked about it. They all talked about how we knew we had this win. And they all talked about the same time watching film. I think it was the Tuesday of, you know, following the NFC Championship game, whatever it was. Like, we watched film, boom, boom, boom, here it is. We knew we had it. First time I ever heard anything about this team. And it wasn't as broad-based because it was just one individual who was doing some work. He needed to get some stuff done. And he observed an interaction between two players, far different in terms of where they came from, background, race, tenure in the league. Just they couldn't have been more polar opposite on every level outside the fact they're both Seattle Seahawks. And he saw an interaction between these two guys. And he said, man, he went and told some people, this thing's over. Like, just watching practice all week and seeing this. And he said it was over for this reason. something that they had all talked about as a staff, as an organization all year, how connected they were in that locker room, how unselfish they were in that locker room. How does that translate? Well, you get a lot more done, right? Doesn't matter what business.
12: Yeah.
3: You get a lot more done when everyone's on the same page.
12: It's efficiency, right? Everyone's rowing the same direction.
3: Everyone's rowing the – who's the coach? Is it P.J. Fleck, whatever his name is, at Minnesota? Row the boat, right?
12: Right.
3: We're all rowing the boat, right? We're all rowing the boat. We're all rowing the boat in the same

0: He does. Like, you want the hot offensive guy. And
1: look at Clint Kubiak.
0: Clint Kubiak, yeah. A great example. Because I think, if I'm not mistaken, and someone at 49451, I'm certain will fact check me on this. I believe, wasn't there a story that Ben Johnson kind of turned Seattle down?
1: Yeah, I think I do remember that. I do.
0: Right?
1: Yes.
0: And my understanding here is they never offered him the job.
1: Okay.
0: Now, there's we might be splitting hairs, offering the job or just saying no or turning him down. I mean, maybe he just wasn't interested.
1: Sure.
0: Whatever the case was.
1: Turned down an interview. The Seahawks were going to interview him, but they weren't super interested in him anyway. Is that kind of thing?
0: Yeah, they were going to interview him, and maybe he wasn't interested, but sure. They, you know, whatever, and it just wasn't going to. I think McDonald was his guy all along. They talk about going back there. I was at that game. I covered that game in Baltimore when McDonald's defense put a licking on that team. Like in all the years of Pete Carroll, there was 4 or 5 max, maybe, games where you just, by like the second or third series, you said it's over.
1: Right,
0: like you're not in the same class. It rarely happened with Pete, and especially not after the first couple of years. It just was. That was one of those games. I'm like, Geno's got no shot, man.
1: Yeah,
0: like this is bad.
1: Well, and not just that, he did it crazy to the 49ers that year as well.
0: Yep, and they made that decision. So you go back, and it's like, why are we sitting here today? Why did I walk by a second Lombardi trophy on my way in today? That's sitting there in the lobby. It's because Jody Allen and John Schneider and Mike McDonald. And however that worked together, it did. And that's why we're here today. And that's why they're the defending champs. But, yeah, we're one day in. We got a lot to get to today. We're going to hear from Rob Rang at some point, just talking about kind of a setup of the young guys to watch for, kind of refresher course. They have a very, Anders, very small rookie class.
1: Ooh, okay.
0: 13 guys, including, I mean, they had drafted 8, they only signed 5 undrafted free agents. So the Ty Okada, Doug Baldwin, Jermaine Curses of the world, those guys don't exist this year. There's only 5 of them.
1: Right.
0: And I have a hard time seeing any of those 5 making the 53-man, to be honest.
1: It's going
0: to
1: be tough, yeah.
0: And so it's a very different setup this year. 8 draft picks. Out of the 8 draft picks, 5 probably make it. 5
1: wow.
0: Of the 8. Yeah.
1: When's the last time you said that about a Seahawks team, huh?
0: That just doesn't happen.
1: No.
0: But that also speaks to the solid nature of the foundation of this roster.
1: 100%.
0: It's in place.
1: Yeah.
0: It's in place. I mean, it's very much in place. All right. We'll take a break. We'll come back with more. Practice starts about 15 minutes time here, day 3 of Seahawks training camp, 93.3 KJRFM.
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5: 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I'm Cheryl Swoops, WNBA champ, 3-time Olympian, and Basketball Hall of Famer.
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0: 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I got sunglasses on.
1: There you go.
0: Sunshine, breeze coming off Lake Washington.

0: in. Yet I could still look down. I could see the bio I had up for Ty Okada, just in case I forgot. 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I didn't need to use reading glasses, thanks to Aurora LASIK and Refractive Lens Exchange, RLE, a procedure in which I was in and out of the facility in less than an hour's time. 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I needed them for everything. 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That was fun. 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Wasn't fun for my producers.
1: No, not at all.
0: Highly entertaining at times.
1: Yeah, what?
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1: 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And this robot is rolling in negative 88 degrees Fahrenheit.
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0: All right, we're back here at Seahawk training camp. Ian Furness with you. The practice probably being pushed back a little bit. I think this is going to be the schedule. Schedules change. Looks like 1:10 will be things getting going. So we'll hear from Rob Rang coming up top of the hour. Get you caught up on all the rookies. And at some point, our friend Corbin Smith, who's got the best-looking pink shirt I've seen in a long time, is out here from Emerald City Spectrum, Locked On Seahawks as well. So we'll check in with him probably in the 2 o'clock hour once he's got a chance to lay eyes on guys for an hour, as a few players just starting to make their way out there right now. Greg Bell and I were in a little bit of a differing of opinion who the first player was on the field Saturday for the first practice of the year, for those like to keep track. I think it was, from what my eyes told me, it was Abe Lucas, and that's not just as a Cougar, it was Abe Lucas. Bud Clark came out after him, but I think he said Bud Clark. Doesn't matter, those guys are out here early. Who is that right there? Is that Arroyo? Guys are just coming out. No fans today. Well, there's a handful of fans, quote, VIPs and so on and so forth that are here, but that's about it. Anders, why don't you ask me that question right now? We're talking about in the break.
11: Yeah, I think obviously we talked about Witherspoon and his contract negotiation, but all signs are pointing to him being the highest paid cornerback in the league. And I'm curious if, I mean, obviously we want to get him paid, and it's always the next guy that is the highest paid player. But do you think he deserves to be the highest paid corner in the league at this point?
0: I asked that question a couple, I want to say last week it might have been, I asked that question with Corbin, I think, one day. I believe it was Corbin I asked if Devin Witherspoon should be the highest paid corner in the league. And I think what our conversation was, and this is why I think the answer today is yes. Now, obviously, by next year he won't be, and you could make the argument, is Christian Gonzalez, should he be the guy? The versatility, I think, is what we talked about. That Corbin and I talked about the versatility with Devin Witherspoon. He can play boundary, he can play on the outside, he can play nickel on the inside. Frankly, he can play anywhere in a different way than, say, like an Eamon Worry. Like, Eamon Worry's that guy, right? Like, this is a versatility. Yeah. So he does it at an incredibly high level, like one of the best in the league at all, but he plays so many different places. Like, Richard Sherman, you knew where he was going to be. He played on the same side, and by no means is this a criticism of number 25. He's a Hall of Famer. He played on one side. He didn't follow the best receiver around. That was a Pete Carroll choice, not his. I'm sure if you asked Sherm, he wanted to go follow that dude. Now, right. He did on occasion. But he played on one side, same side, boundary corner, all the time, period. Witherspoon, you look at a – if you're looking at I'm going to use football nerd terms. Sorry, Corbin. Hugh, everybody else. If you look at the All-22 – you never know where 21 is going to be.
11: It's true.
0: Like, you don't. And yet he does it at an all-pro level.
11: Well, I almost think that kind of...
0: So, to answer your question, yes, I think he should be.
11: I almost think that plays against him in terms of at least his reputation, because I don't see him in all these, you know, NFL top 100 lists as the guy that's the top cornerback in the league. It's usually Patrick Surtain or maybe a Christian Gonzalez.
0: McDuffie.
11: Yeah, McDuffie maybe as well. But I think Surtain is probably the consensus best cornerback in the league right now. And for whatever reason, those guys that you were mentioning, like the Richard Shermans or Darrell Revis in his prime, it was like, oh, Revis Island, you know, it's, you know, yep, where he's going to be. And that kind of added to his, without a better term, lore a little bit. Yeah. But with Devin Witherspoon, because he can do so many different things, that adds value to him. But you don't know a real way to describe how much he's actually helping a team. And maybe that kind of hurts his.
0: Yeah, I think. Yeah. And if I'm with you, I think that's a good point. I think, like, with those guys, whether it was Revis back in the day,
11: sure,
0: You know, certainly with Sherm, you kind of game planned around them as well, right? Like
11: exactly.
0: But I think we've had this conversation with Hugh a few times in terms of what was Sherm's, one of the things that Richard Sherman did when he was in his prime, when he was at his very best, you just didn't you didn't throw that way.
11: Exactly.
0: Like a third of the field was taken away from you. And that was really, with Witherspoon, in a sense, that should be the case, but then add into the fact that you don't know what third that's going to be.
11: Right.
0: Like there's an unpredictability and that the nature of the unpredictability for him kind of plays into, like, where is Sherm? Or where is Witherspoon? We don't know. It's a great problem to have. And, like, listen, Christian Gonzalez, Robert Kraft came out on Saturday, said he's going to be the highest paid player in franchise history for the New England Patriots. Does he get $1 more than Witherspoon? Who signs first? They have the same agent. I mean, it's just kind of a weird little deal.
11: Yeah, it is.
0: They both practice this weekend. You know, give them both credit. Give the agent credit. They both practice this weekend. So who makes more money? Does it even matter? Because the second another contract comes up for a corner, someone else is going to make more money, right?
11: Right.
0: Because I think McDuffie's the number one guy right now. Am I not? Abe Lucas is on the field, ladies and gentlemen.
11: Yes. Oh, there it is. Abe Lucas
0: number,
11: is there.
0: Number He's number two on the field. Is that right, Corbin? Is he the second guy on the field today? Who's the first guy? I can't tell who that is.
12: That might be Arroyo.
0: Might be Arroyo, yeah.
12: Whoever it is does not have a jersey on.
0: Yeah, no jersey on guy. First guy with a jersey on the field, Abe Lucas. Go Cougs. Not even a surprise. He's out there just, you know what he's doing? I look at him, he's grumbling, he's mumbling, he's mad at the world. Probably because he had to go on the show this morning with Chuck and Hugh, so he's mad. No, I kid. I saw he was the first guest that they had this morning. But, yeah, I think you know, we'll keep an eye on Witherspoon. I mean, who knows?
11: Sure.
0: I just thought it was impressive as hell that both him and Gonzalez practiced this weekend. That, you know, I'm sitting in a spot where I can remember watching Earl Thomas in his hold-in, just standing there,
11: yep.
0: Jersey on, arms folded, bucket hat on.
11: Yep.
0: He's here, but he's not. You know, now Cam, when he held out, he just wasn't here.
11: Yeah.
0: Cam just like, yeah, you know what, man? Peace out. I'll see you after the second game of the year when we get boat raced by Green Bay. I'll see you then. Which is what happened, right?
11: Yeah.
0: And then they ended up signing him. But yeah, it's to see those guys practicing is impressive. All right, we'll take a break, come back. Let's tell you about who the rookies are to watch in training camp. We'll do that coming up.
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0: 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Choose chill. We're choosing chill with a little breeze coming off Lake Washington here at the Virginia Mason Athletic Center. Day 3 of Seahawks training camp. First day without fans. No fans here, just us. Us media knuckleheads are out here getting ready to watch practice, which will begin in about 10 minutes' time. Nothing really new to report here. Big news over the weekend, I should mention, though. And this is some good news. We all heard about Nick Eamon-Worre last week, and we're like, what the hell, surgery? Mike McDonald, very non-committal, when pressed by our own Greg Bell on 4 different occasions about, is he going to be ready for the opener? He wouldn't give us a yes or a no, Mike McDonald, that is. But what we're hearing is he should be ready for the opener. Here's the good news on the injury front. We rolled out here on Saturday afternoon, looked out and saw a guy wearing the number 15 on the field for the first time in forever. Torrey Horton, no PUP, healthy, went basically full tilt on Saturday, kind of worked on the side yesterday, but Torrey Horton not on the PUP, and that's great news for the Seahawks as they start training camp to add to that offense, which was the highest scoring offense in franchise history last year. Sad news from the NFL on a couple fronts. Eric Bieniemy, the OC with Kansas City, back there in Kansas City. Remember, he's gone for a few years. His son shot his wife this morning. She seems to be okay, relatively speaking, but not a good situation there. Bieniemy away from the team. We also found out over the weekend that Kyle Shanahan, the head coach of the San Francisco 49ers, involved in a car accident. that somehow went unreported for 10 days. All those insiders at ESPN, they couldn't figure that out, Schefter? They knew. So there's a lot of people asking about the cover-up. There's no cover-up. Sounds like there's no alcohol or drugs involved. Just a bad car accident. Sad news for him because he is out of training camp. He's there, but on the sideline, their assistant head coach and offensive line coach is taking over in the interim. But concussion, broken ribs, pretty severe injuries for Kyle Shanahan. So hopefully, listen, you want to see some guys get back out there, and hopefully he's okay very, very soon as well. Anders, your Sounders lost again over the weekend.
11: Yes,
0: they
11: did.
0: Shut out by Philadelphia 1-0, and I'm told Philadelphia is not good. Is that true?
11: That is correct, sir. Neither are the Sounders right now.
0: Schmetz. What's going on, Schmetz?
11: Five straight losses. Ties franchise.
0: That doesn't
11: record.
0: Happen with that franchise.
11: Does not.
0: That just doesn't happen, dude.
11: Does not.
0: Does not happen with that franchise at all. All right. Let's move into our number two of the show.
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0: We will hear from Dante Fowler in this hour, I believe, probably around 1:45, perhaps. Dante Fowler didn't practice Saturday, practice yesterday. McDonald said on Saturday that he's just they're kind of taking it slow, but happy where he's at. The fact he's not on PUP is good. As mentioned, Torrey Horton not on PUP. That's really good news. That was kind of the best news we came out here Saturday, seeing 15 running around. There are just 13 rookies on the 90-man roster. That is a very small class. McDonald talked about it on Saturday to us. He just said, yeah, he goes, we've got a really small rookie class. Admittedly so, very small. Five undrafted free agents for a franchise that has really, since John Schneider got here in 2010, made a living off of finding those diamonds in the rough every year with
11: right.
0: undrafted free agents. Only five of those guys this year, eight draft picks. And I went through it a minute ago with Anders, and I was sitting here with Corbin. I don't know, man. I mean, Price, Clark, Neal. Those guys are obviously locks. After that, there ain't no guarantees. There's no guarantees in terms of who's going to get. I mean, third-round pick, you're on the team. That's Julian Neal. He's going to play on this team. Bo Stevens, a fifth-round pick, and then the sixth-round pick is Emmanuel Henderson Jr., Andre Fuller, Devin Eastern, and Michael Dansby. Those are the rest of those guys. Hard battle for those guys to find a roster spot. There just aren't many spots up for competition on the 53-man. Let's refresh everyone's memory, though, and talk about that draft class. Our man Rob Rang joined us the other day, talked about how things are going, and I asked him how he's doing.
1: I'm doing great, Ian. It's good to talk to you again.
0: Listen, and big thanks. Our friends at Forelli's are back on this year. I should mention they just opened up a brand-new location in Enumclaw. It's out there right next to the fairgrounds, and I think there might be, is it rodeo this weekend? Or maybe it was last weekend, but right next to the fairgrounds, right close to the golf course in Enumclaw, in the Claw, as we call it, and next to the football, high school football stadium as well. I think called Pete's Pool. It is a great location, great facility. I go to the Maple Valley one, but I did check out the one in Enumclaw. Sensational. Rob goes the one down in, not Tumwater. Where do you go?
1: Tumwater.
0: Okay, it is Tumwater.
1: Tumwater, Lacey, Tacoma, every place I can find the Forelli's, I'm going.
0: I love it. Well, we're excited to have them back this year, and Rob as well. During the football season, college season, every Friday, for those that are new, Rob comes on and we talk about the big college games coming up that weekend and some of the draft prospects to talk about as well. Today, I want to get you on today just to look ahead. Training camp starting tomorrow. Monday, we'll be out there. We'll be talking about a lot of these young guys for the Seahawks as we go to training camp. What I wanted to get with you with is let's kind of revisit the draft class, but also just some of the other rookies that I know when you're out there, whether it's for FoxSports.com, for KJR, or for your other gig as a BC Lions guy, is who are some of the guys, you know, you're keeping an eye on that maybe will fly under the radar as a dish, you know, Jadarian Price for sure, but others, but we'll go through that class in a second. The first thing that jumped out at me though, Rob, is this, the 90-man roster. 13 of the 90 are rookies. That seems like a fairly small number compared to years past, and certainly in terms of undrafted free agents. What is that, only five or six undrafted free agents? That's very strange for this team, isn't it?
1: It is. I mean, it's almost minuscule compared to what we've seen in the past in the John Schneider era with the Seahawks. You know, they have that had such great track record of bringing in undrafted free agents or late round draft picks and making the roster and in some cases becoming absolute stars. And, you know, I think one of the latest examples of that is we just think of last year's team. Now, Grant, these weren't rookies, but they were undrafted free agents, but they became starters in a Jalen Sandell at center, a Ty Akata at safety. They were really important parts of the team. This year, however, you are talking about the defending Super Bowl champion, so jobs are going to be difficult to come by. And I think that the representatives for all of these players of this recently concluded draft, if they weren't selected by the Seahawks, I think that they were thinking, hey, the Seahawks only lost five players, really, from their Super Bowl run. There's just not going to be that many jobs. And so I think that's one of the reasons why you see the lesser numbers. And I think that John Schneider and his team basically anticipated as much. And that's one of the biggest reasons, Ian, why they traded as much as they did on day three and, acquired the draft picks to get those players into camp, because that's the lifeblood of every franchise. You got to have good young players on the rise. And they were able to do that without relying on the undrafted free agents of the past.
2: Yeah. And as mentioned, I mean, they only have one, two, three, is it six? I think they only have six undrafted free agents. Five undrafted free agents that are on the 90-man roster right now. Let's just talk about some of the draft picks and kind of revisit that a little bit. And we'll start with Jadarian Price, the first-round pick, 32nd overall in the draft, the running back out of Notre Dame. You were really high on him going into the draft. He was available at 32. They took him on draft night. We talked about it. You were high on him then, even though he never started in college. What do you want to see from him during training camp and the preseason?
1: I want to see improvement in the passing game, not only as a pass catcher. I think that that he showed plenty in his limited opportunities as a pass catcher at Notre Dame. He only had about a dozen catches, but he, I want to see more improvement in pass protection. Obviously he was a kick returner, and so I feel confident that he has the hands to be able to handle that role in Brian Fleury's offense, but. We've talked about this so many times over the years, Ian, that running backs at the college level, high school level, they're being paid essentially at this point to run the ball. Crazy thought, and not be in pass protection. And so that's one of the things that Jadarian Price is going to have to prove that he can handle, because the backs that he is replacing, whether it be Kenneth Walker III, certainly Zach Charbonnet, even George Halani, they all show that they could handle that responsibility. And so if he's going to get himself onto the field, then he's going to have to be good at that way. What's interesting about Jadarian Price is that this is not a dynamic athlete. I mean, Kenneth Walker III, you could just see the explosiveness in just the way that he moved. So I thought that immediately he was going to get a whole bunch of the looky-loo fans from the berm to get excited about him. Whereas Jadarian Price, he doesn't have that same kind of elite speed. He is faster as a football player than he is on the track. He ran a 4.49, which is plenty fast enough on the track, but wait till you see him actually when the pads are on, when the defense is trying to actually tackle players. That's when you're going to see Jadarian Price and how he's special. I feel very confident in that when it's all said and done, Jadarian Price, wind up justifying the number 32 overall selection. He's going to be Seattle's runaway leading rusher as a rookie.
2: Corbin, you've heard of this name before. Corbin Smith is his name. I think you might be vaguely familiar with him. We talked about him the other day. He said the same thing. It's just like he's football fast. He's not necessarily track fast, but he talked about his vision. Is that what jumped out at you when you watched him, is just his vision, and how does that fit with this scheme, do you think?
1: Yeah, vision and anticipation. The vision, of course, is just basically when the running back gets the ball, then can they see where the hole is developing? And if it's not there, then do they know where to look next? And that's one of the things about Price that I saw that has me really excited about him in this fit in the wide zone offense that I think that Brian Fleury is going to focus in on. Mike McDonald said is that they are going to be sprinkling in a little bit more gap. And I think that that's a good thing, just because I think that Seattle's one of their strengths now of their offensive line is, or one of the strengths of their team, excuse me, is their offensive line. And that's just been so rare in the past. So I do think that you can sprinkle in a little bit more power, that gap scheme. And I think that either way, Price's ability to hit the hole quickly and efficiently, I think it's going to make him a beautiful fit. What I really like about him, and we talked about this a little bit throughout the pre-draft process, is that, you know, he knows when to zig when everybody else is zagging. So when you see a linebacker or a defensive back who is, you know, just screaming upfield screaming downfield to try to get to the line of scrimmage and be able to stop the running back, he is already kind of setting up his cut. He really, you hear this analogy of chess, you know, making a move, you know, countering moves and anticipating moves, making moves two, three steps ahead. That's one of the things that Price does, I thought, better than any other running back in last year's class entirely. And that's including Jeremiah Love, of course, who number three overall to the Arizona Cardinals. Unbelievable talent, Jeremiah Love, but not as instinctive of a running back. And that's the biggest reason why I've been using this comparison to the Hall of Famer Terrell Davis, who ran in the 4.6s, you know, back when he came out of college, University of Georgia, all those years ago. But he just played the game so quickly. It's almost the way that JSN runs a route. And that, you know, again, another guy who ran a 4.52. The 40-yard dash, but plays the game so fast. Jadarian Price plays the game fast as well.
2: I'm going to go with this because some other guys I want to talk about, some of the undrafted guys maybe in a second too, but I want to kind of give it a dealer's choice here. Bud Clark, the safety, Julian Neal, the corner, Bo Stevens, the guard. Those are the next few picks that they took, and that gets us through the fifth round. The rest of everybody else is a sixth or seventh round pick. So Clark, Neal, Stevens, of those guys, who really are you most intrigued by, most interested in, and most curious about in terms of how camp and the preseason is going to go?
1: Well, I think that you got to go with Bud Clark. I mean, obviously, he was a second round selection. So in one way, that is kind of low hanging fruit. I also think that he is the rookie, along with Price, that is most likely to see significant playing time this upcoming season. And look, I'm fascinated by Julian Neal, the cornerback. I think that is the biggest position of concern right now for the Seahawks, just in terms of depth.
2: Right.
1: But I think with Bud Clark, just his positional versatility, he played an awful lot of that deep free safety, but a lot of nickel at TCU and the ball skills. I just think about all of the great defensive backs on the Seahawks roster. The one thing that's kind of lacking is ball skills. Reek Woolen was the flashy interceptor of years ago. Kobe Bryant has shown that ability as well. And obviously, both of those players are no longer members of the Seahawks. Devin Witherspoon, as great as he is, has not been a big interception guy. Same with Nicky Minwori. So I just think that Bud Clark, you sprinkle in his instincts, his hands, his makeup speed, and his height. I mean, he really is able to climb the ladder and snatch the ball at its highest point. And so I think that is going to be a skill set that Mike McDonald is going to find a way to take full advantage of this season.
2: It's interesting you mentioned Price and Clark, the guys that had the chance to get on the field. Bigger picture, just before we get back to some of the rookies that we're watching, does that not just speak to how strong this roster is, that there's really very little room for any first-year guys outside of the running back and potentially one of the two DBs to make a big impact this year? Doesn't that just speak to the strength of the roster that John Schneider and his staff have built?
1: It really does. I mean, this is the best young team in the NFL. And you know, it goes without saying. I mean, you just won the Super Bowl. Of course you're the best team. But to win the Super Bowl and then have as few players leave the upcoming season, you know, that really is unique. And then so many of your best players are also some of your youngest players. You know, the reigning offensive player of the year, and Jaxon Smith-Njigba, is 24 years old. And, you know, Devin Witherspoon, Nicky Minwori, you know, and then their early 20s, the offensive line is all 27 years old or younger. And there's just such skilled talent and such youth that, to me, it really is exciting. I mean, we get caught up sometimes in being homers and all that kind of stuff and the recency bias. But, Ian, there's every reason to suggest that this is the potential dynasty here, just because, again, so much young talent at some of the most premium positions and still on relatively cheap contracts. So it's like going back and rewind here a little bit and thinking about the Legion of Boom and just recognizing just how dominant they were going to be. That's the thing. This dark side defense and some of the skill position talent that they have on offense as well really does set the Seahawks up for quite the run.
2: Somebody said the other day, I was talking to some, or saw this from somebody, like, well, you know, Bo Stevens with the fifth round pick, the guard out of Iowa, is a little bit of a disappointment in OTAs and minicamps. And I'm saying, like, what are you talking about? Like, it's now, and then I thought, well, it's because of the rotation. He was like third string, I think, at best ever, during some of those summer camp, those summer workouts. And I'm thinking, well, first of all, he's a fifth round pick. The pads aren't on. You can't do too much. So I would reserve judgment on anybody saying that, hey, I want to see Bo Stevens when the pads go on, the one-on-one pass brush drills. And I think, help me out here, Rob, Bo Stevens is probably, it's probably big for him to see what happens during the preseason.
1: Oh, no question about it. I'm very high on Bo Stevens. I believe that he can be a starter in the NFL. I just think that there's two guards ahead of him that are at right guard that are also quality starters in the NFL. And I know that Anthony Bradford is a player that, you know, when he makes a mistake, he's so large and some of his mistakes are so obvious that, you know, he's going to draw the wrath of Seahawks fans forever and ever. But the reality is, Ian, that he's entering the final year of his contract, and whether it be at the Seahawks or some other NFL team next year, when he gets a $10+ million payday, per season after this upcoming season, then you're going to see that the NFL clearly values him. And so, again, Anthony Bradford is somebody who's talked about a lot. The young man I want to talk about is Bryce Cabledue. And I was really impressed with what I saw from him a season ago. He had previously played right tackle at Kansas, and they asked him to play inside at left guard and right guard position. So he's shown the ability to play in either side of the line. He's a guard in the NFL, not a tackle. He doesn't have elite length, kind of like the aforementioned Bo Stevens. That's the only knock that you have on him. But I really like Cabledue's athletic ability, even more so than Stevens. And so, to me, it's not that I'm not high on Bo Stevens. I'm just very, very high on Bryce Cabledue. And I think when it's all said and done, it doesn't really matter. Anthony Bradford's going to be your star at the right guard position. Gray Zabel's going to be your star at the left guard position. And everything else is going to work itself out in the wash.
2: Rob Ryan brought to you by Ferrelli's Pizza, ferrellispizza.com, for a location near you in the South Sound area. Let's talk about some of the guys we didn't talk about on the 85 hours or whatever it was of draft coverage we had out there at the Virginia Mason Athletic Center in late April. And I want to start with a guy that when they signed him, I think you and I talked about him the following Monday. Marvin Jones Jr. is a linebacker out of Oklahoma. They signed him as an undrafted free agent. He'll wear number 59 in camp. I think you like this player, right?
1: Well, I love the bloodlines. I love the potential. This is a guy who was as hyped as you possibly can get, because his father was number 4 overall selection about 25 years ago or so to the New York Jets, Marvin Jones, and he was an absolutely dynamic player. And Marvin Jones Jr. has just kind of failed to live up to all of the hype so far. He's bounced around. He was at Oklahoma. He was at that's where he came from most recently, but began his career, I believe it was at Georgia, and then went to Florida State, where his dad played, and it just hasn't clicked for him. But my goodness, there's an expression that some of the scouts use. We say body beautiful. There's guys that look the part. I mean, he's 6'5". He's 245 pounds. I mean, he is just as cut up as it gets. You see the initial quickness. You see some flexibility. You see some power. You just don't see all three at the same time. And so that's one of the things. I think the Seahawks just see a player that's got all the traits in the world, and they're just waiting for something to click. And I think, again, with all of the talent that Seattle has, it's kind of a pressure off type of a situation. I think that he is a perfect practice squad candidate and somebody who, is a little bit of a lottery ticket, frankly.
2: The other undrafted free agents, Aiden Hubbard's a linebacker out of Northwestern. Uso Siamalo is a nose tackle out of Kansas State. He's large, 6'3", 330. Mentioned Jones. Lance Mason, a tight end out of Wisconsin, and Rashad Rochelle out of Indiana State. Any of those guys, ones you're going to keep an eye on, they think have a chance to maybe find a practice squad or a long shot to make a team?
1: Well, me. And I mean, they're all interesting guys in a lot of ways. I think that just the contrast with Aiden Hubbard compared to what we just talked about with Marvin Jones Jr. Marvin Jones Jr. again is going to be wearing, I believe he said number 59.
2: Yep.
1: With Aiden Hubbard, you look at number 93. He's 6'4". He's 260 pounds. He's just a little bit shorter, a little bit squattier, much more powerful, much more technically refined, and, you know, a more instinctive player. He is not the flashy athlete, doesn't have those the DNA that NFL teams are looking for, like Marvin Jones Jr., but he's just a better football player at this point. So he is certainly somebody, number 93, that I'm going to be watching just to see how Seattle aligns him, for one. If he is going to be kind of a stand-up rush linebacker, he is not an elite athlete, but my goodness, he closes well, again, his physicality. So he's certainly somebody I'm excited about. And then you mentioned my favorite big guy of this draft class for the Seahawks in terms of the big defensive line. Devin Eastern, of course, was a draft pick. He's on the PUP list, and I'm fascinated to see what happens with him. But Uso Samalo, 6'3", 330 pound man. We talk a lot about how Seattle has kind of been interchangeably moving some of these nose guards. It feels like Brandon Peely has been around forever, certainly has made some plays when he's had his opportunities. But Samalu is a younger, cheaper player, and I think that he's going to play a very similar role. And I was impressed during the rookie minicamps. I thought that this is not just a slug. I mean, a lot of times you get guys at 330 pounds, it's all they can do is basically hold the point. He could do a little bit more. I wouldn't call it, sideline to sideline speed, certainly, but it was tackle to tackle speed. He could get down the line and make himself a nuisance as well. He's not going to ever be a sack guy in terms of getting pressure on the quarterback, but he certainly can clog things up in the middle. And he does his job. And I think that's something that Seattle is going to prioritize.
2: Well, once you're out there laying eyes on guys, and once we get closer and into the preseason game, we'll definitely have to check back and see how guys are progressing. And it is just wild to think, like, a franchise that has made its hay so often. You mentioned the two recents, Okada and Sundell, on undrafted free agents, Curse, Baldwin, go through all the list over the years. There's been so many. And yet this year, there's only five of those guys in camp, only 13 total rookies with the 8 draft picks. It speaks volumes to how strong this team is in terms of being built. And then you got, like you mentioned, the guys like Bryce Cable, that was second year guys. I mean, that second year, you've talked about it often, Rob, the second year, a lot of times we see those guys take that next step along the way, and we'll see what happens. So there's a lot of football to be talked. This is only day one. Tomorrow, day one of training camp begins. We're out there on Monday, and my man Rob Rang is on speed dial. And you know, my friend, we will be calling you often as we get through the process. Thank you.
1: Thank you, Ian. It's always a joy to talk football with you.
0: Rob Rang, good stuff. Big thanks to Ferrelli's. They're back again this year, bringing us Rob Rang every Friday during football season. 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If Anders didn't live so far away in the city of Seattle, I'd have him come out and meet me in the MV location. Maple Valley would hook you up. It's some good stuff, buddy.
11: Oh, yeah, I'm hungry for pizza.
0: Oh, buddy. 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
0: All right, just after 1:30, 1:32 to be exact. Here at the Virginia Mason Athletic Center, the shores of Lake Washington. The breeze is blowing. God, this is an absolutely picture-perfect day in Seattle and the Seattle area. Obviously, we're in Renton, but no fans today, which is unfortunate because this is a day, if a fan was here, the berm would be perfect. The breeze blowing off the lake.
2: Not
0: you wouldn't
2: too
0: be
2: hot.
0: Getting, oh, because, Anders, you know, it can get hot out here.
2: Oh,
0: and
2: yes.
0: It will, and it will before it's all said and done. It'll get hot, but this is a perfect day out here in Seattle. We're going to hear from Dante Fowler coming up in the next segment about 1:45, and he just spoke to the media inside the IPF a moment ago. We got that sound for you, so we'll hear from one of the newest Seahawks as he comes into the organization, and Mike McDonald, very effusive in his praise for him the other day, which was good. So we'll hear that coming up in just a couple of minutes. Nothing really to report. They just got on the field. They just started breaking into position groups for drills a second ago, so we'll see if there's anything newsworthy, noteworthy out there. I think Ernest Jones might be having a little bit of a Veterans Day, and he's just kind of wandering out right now. So, and they do that. They manage the guys very, very well in that regard. I didn't want today to go by without mentioning something, because And like Anders and many of you, probably the vast majority of you listening, we grew up in this area. Whether it was in Seattle itself or a suburb, it doesn't matter. It's Seattle's the hub, but I mean, this is our home. This region is something we feel very strongly about. I grew up in Seattle. I grew up basically split my childhood between living in Queen Anne and Magnolia. And spent a lot of time as a youth at the Seattle Center. Softy and I talk about it often, the old Fun Forest and things like that. The old, what now is the Armory, the old Food Circus, they used to call it. Spent a lot of time there. And I will say that over the years, there's been a lot of things that have taken place in our city that have given us a black eye, given us just kind of a feeling that didn't make us feel right. Last night was way well past that. Last night, a mass shooting at the Bight of Seattle. We are coming off a month where our city, in my opinion, and I think the opinion is shared by many, our city, our region has never looked better. In a time in which we have been so critical of so many things in our area, our state, where our state's been divided in so many ways, down party lines, left, right, you believe in this, I hate this, I don't like this guy. The vitriol that we all spew, me included, towards many of our city, state, county, government leaders. We all kind of put that aside during the World Cup, and boy, I think we all felt like we took this massive step forward in how our city and our region is perceived. And then the tragedy that took place last night on the grounds of the Seattle Center, where Climate Pledge Arena is. Key Arena once stood, before that the Seattle Center Coliseum and the Mercer Arena. Memorial Stadium is being rebuilt. Not renovated, rebuilt. Demolished in the process of rebuilding. Well, that construction is put on hold and a pause today out of respect for what happened yesterday. Seven people shot, at least three now dead, confirmed dead. One person at last report arrested, 15 years old. 15. This is a sad day for our city. It's a sad day for our region. Sports bring us together, and that part of our city brings us and has brought us together so often over the years. I kind of always felt like it was hallowed ground, you know, growing up and going to Sonics games and Seattle Totems games, other events at the Coliseum and later Key Arena, going and working and calling games for the Thunderbirds, the old Mercer Arena. Spent so much time in that area. And I remember early years of Bite of Seattle going down there with friends. And what a cool event that was. Just an amazing event. This event this year was already tarnished early on.

0: but yet you feel it in the air. The Seahawk 12th man flag flying at half mast as I look down to my right. I don't remember that happening before. If it did, rarely. But it basically is a symbol of where we are right now today. And I hope they catch the other person. I hope both are prosecuted to the fullest extent of the law. Those are not the kind of people, I don't care what age, that should ever be on the street again. And obviously everybody's thoughts go out to those involved and hurt. And not just hurt in terms of the shootings, the tragedy that was the killings, but all the people that were there, the vendors that did invest in going there and lost thousands and thousands of dollars when the area was evacuated. As of late this morning, still unable to clean up there. Just a horrible day for our city. And this isn't about city leadership. This isn't about Seattle Police. There are things that are unavoidable in our city and our world. That was unavoidable last night outside of two young people that just lost their way and lost their way in a massively tragic way. That wasn't about a mayor, a governor, gun laws necessarily. We could go through that all day. It was about two young people that made horrible decisions last night, and it cost three people their lives. I hope that those going to the Storm game tomorrow night feel safe. I hope those of us going to Kraken games later on feel safe. I know I will. I trust in the process. But it's just a sad, sad afternoon yesterday in Seattle. And I didn't want today, we're celebrating football, we're celebrating sports, but I'm looking over at that flag and I just can't get past it, man. Our city was in such good spirits, in such great shape before yesterday after the World Cup. Let's get back to where we were before yesterday. We'll hear from Dante Fowler next.
1: Some people say it's wrong to be this into sports, but the new shape of my Galaxy Z Fold 8 from Samsung is just right for scrolling my socials for memes about the GOAT! And when I want to watch games on the go, I just unfold it for double the screen size. I can rage bait Dave about his team and track my fantasy squad's wins all at the same time, too. And now it's time for a victory lap. Woo!
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8: Just before midnight on Saturday, February 19th, 2005, Danielle Imbeau and her friend Richard Petrone left a crowded Philadelphia bar. 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
8: Those same questions frustrated law enforcement. The FBI called it murder for hire.
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16: All right, we're back at the Virginia Mason Athletic Center, brought to you by the Boeing Classic. Boeing Classic coming up here in a couple, 3 weeks' time at Snoqualmie Ridge Golf Course, the Champions Tour in town. Seafair Weekend as well coming up this weekend. All right, let's get back to some football. Dante Fowler 12th year defensive lineman, linebacker, pass rusher extraordinaire, is now a Seattle Seahawk. Didn't do anything on Saturday. He was here. He's active. He's not on the PUP list. Didn't do much on Saturday, but he's here. Yesterday got his first practice in with the Seahawks, and today met with the media for the first time.
17: Welcome to Seattle. I guess we have had a chance to talk to you. I know it's been a few months, but how did it all come about that you ended up signing here?
18: Talking to AD and D-Law and things like that. I was talking to AD last year in free agency, but it ended up not working out. But this year he gave me a call, and I came up here and visited. And I loved the visit. It went really well, and we went forward from there.
19: What's your first impressions of that pass rush group and of the defense in general?
18: I love it. Just me being a part of a lot of great pass rushing groups, it reminds me of like when I was with the Jacksonville Jaguars, or like when I was playing with the Rams or the Commanders. Like, we have really good interior guys, great edge rush guys that can get after the quarterback. So I love playing with a group of guys, especially like Leonard Williams, Jaren Reed, and Brian Murphy, and guys like that that can be able to make my job a lot more easier and things like that in the inside, so I can just get a lot of good one-on-ones with the tackles and get there pretty fast. So I'm looking forward to it.
20: Was D-Law pretty heavy with the recruiting pitch on you? Kind of how was that?
18: Yeah, he was pretty heavy. He had called me a few times, and the day that I actually signed, we was talking for like 30, 45 minutes, and I was just like, you know what, I think this is a good fit, so I ended up signing here.
19: Julian Love talked yesterday about how important it was that all the newcomers get a say in kind of whatever the mottos are going to be or how things are going to happen, not just picking up where they left off. Have you felt that, where there's a sense of inclusion in how you guys are going to operate and what you guys are going to do?
18: Yeah, for sure. They're bringing all the new guys and the young guys along really well. But, you know, like, I just fall in line and do what I'm supposed to do. They already had a great defense before we got here, and they won a Super Bowl. It was the best defense in the world last year. So my job is to just fall in line and do whatever I got to do to make this defense upgrade a little bit more.
21: You mentioned Coach Durday was heavily involved in trying to recruit here. How much has he meant to your career, getting to play for him in Dallas and now getting back with him here in Seattle?
18: He meant a lot to me. My first time ever, he was on the coaching staff when I was playing with the Atlanta Falcons. And that was my first time meeting him. And, you know, he got his British accent. And I just remember, I was just like, wow, I would have never thought in my whole football career I'd have a coach like him. But, you know, just to see the way he's grown throughout his career, and him being my defensive line coach at the Cowboys to now his role as a defensive coordinator here is very awesome. A guy that's going to get the best out of you no matter what, and that's something I look forward to every day.
22: You signed after the draft. Was that kind of the plan, to wait until after the draft and see what would be a good fit? Or?
18: I guess so. You know, talking to them, they told me, you know, just to, you know, they're going to keep in touch, which they did, and after the draft, we went and made a move.
22: And Mike said yesterday, or a couple days ago, you're in really good shape. Are you in any different shape this year? Or did anything to really get in good shape? Or?
18: I mean, the strengthening team here is probably like the best strengthening team I've ever been a part of. So just to be able to, like, you know, usually in OTAs, guys want to go and do their own thing. Like, I wanted to be here. Like, I was, like, looking forward to being with the strength coaches and stuff like that. They gave me a really great shape. I feel like how I felt when I played in Washington with the Commanders. Like, I just knew I was going to have a great season just because of the work that I put in all season, how good of a shape I was. So I feel like that. So I'm just keep taking it a day at a time and, you know, get ready for Sundays.
20: Speaking of that year in Washington, why do you think it went as well as it did for you back there to have the 10.5 sacks and kind of have a big campaign?
18: Kind of just had, like, the same formula how it is here, a good strength coach team, good training staff, guys took care of me. Of course, DQ took care of me, and the defense, playing with those guys, the way DQ, you know, put us in a position to make plays and stuff like that. So it's the same thing here, a great defensive genius and coach Mike and things like that. So I'm just looking forward to it.
23: What about the vibe of just joining a Super Bowl champion? Does it feel different?
18: Yeah, you can see why they won the Super Bowl, whether it's on and off the field. That's actually pretty cool to see the camaraderie here from the top to bottom, front office and the team. So it's really cool. It's a great group of guys. You come in this building happy, and you come in looking forward to going to work. So when you surround yourself around that type of work environment, it just makes a lot of more stuff easier and better for your advantage.
0: talked about Coach Quinn being hands-on. Was Mike McDonald's, like, his approach to defense, was that a big reason why you wanted to sign here?
18: Yeah, for sure. Just the coach he is, I kind of been following him since he came to the Seahawks and stuff like that. So he gives me, like, a little bit of DQ-ish feel. So, you know, he doesn't make it, like, rocket science and stuff like that, even though, you know, the way he called his plays and stuff like that is pretty crazy. But, yeah, the way he's hands-on with the defense, with his players and his guys, like, I really appreciate that from him.
20: I know the guys that have been here have talked about how it's obvious how smart he is, like, immediately, and how much they as smart as any coach they've ever played for. Does that show up, like, right out of the box for you when you're seeing how, and like, how does that kind of manifest, and what do you see out of that when you kind of get to know him?
18: It's good because it brings your IQ level for football up a lot as well, and you got to know what you're doing with this system. So it makes you, you know, dive in the playbook, it makes you dive in extra film and stuff like that, because he takes it really serious and he doesn't like to repeat the same thing over and over again.
22: How do you look at your, you've obviously played for a while and been with a number of different teams. How do you kind of look at your whole career and kind of that you're still playing at this age?
18: To look over, like, my whole career, I'm blessed at the end of the day just to be able to play 10-plus years in the NFL and still feel how I feel, especially with, like, the injury I had my first day of NFL practice. So just to look back on all of that and see where I'm at now, I appreciate it. I'm very cultured. I was able to go experience some great cities, great people, was able to have a lot of great teammates and learn from them, so I appreciate it. At the end of the day, I'm a guy from St. Petersburg, Florida, who just was thought this was going to be a dream, and I'm actually living it out, so every day I realize that, and I'm blessed to be in this position.
16: All right, there you go. Dante Fowler, 12th-year rush end for the Seahawks, listed as an outside linebacker. I thought the one thing that just jumped out there that he said, and Anders had a great point in my ear, he didn't have to say it, kind of unprompted. We was talking about the off-season workouts, and he's right. A lot of guys do their own thing, especially a guy, if you've been in this league and you're established, and again, he's 12th year in the league.
1: Yeah, you have your own process, around, right?
16: He knows the process. He wanted to be here, and he was effusive in his praise for the strength staff and what they have here at the Seattle Seahawks. Note for you all listening right now, especially those of you that chirp me and get pissed off when I tell you what a knucklehead the former quarterback was here. Many of those guys were here then, and they're the ones that Russell Wilson was trying to get rid of. I want you to think about that just for, like, just so when I, and I know a lot of those guys, I've been around them when I was traveling with those guys. You see them all the time on the road, you have a lot of conversations, and some good dudes. And I'm telling you right now, like, when Russ tried to get rid of them, and he didn't win that battle, well, there was a reason. You just heard it from Dante Fowler.
1: Yeah.
16: But yeah, the culture, he talked about the culture. Ty Okada talked about that earlier. Everyone's trying to build a culture. I mean, listen, I'll be honest with you. It's what the hockey team's trying to do and trying to figure out how to get it done, right? You get that part of your equation figured out where people want to be here because of the culture, because of the locker room. How many of us can say we like going to work every day? He talked about, like, wanting to go into the – there's a lot of dudes that don't like to go to football practice every day.
1: Right.
16: He's like, yeah, this is different here, right? Interesting stuff. All right. We may have to talk about something that's not too pleasant coming up next. That's what Andrews is telling me. We'll make that call. We'll make that call. You make the call. Who does that? I think that's a softy
1: thing.
16: That's
1: a softy thing, yes.
16: Well, you make the call, Anders. We'll do that in the break and come back to Seahawk training camp at the Virginia Mason Athletic Center on 93.3 KGRF.
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0: Tell you right now.
16: Coors Light here on the shores of Lake Washington.
7: Ooh, Ian, you got me with Farelli's Pizza. Now you're getting me with the Coors Light. What
16: are
7: you doing?
16: Little breeze blowing off the lake. Kidding me? I'm in. Are you in?
0: I'm in.
16: All right, let's see. What do we got going on? We have a final from Arlington, Texas. Anders, can you pass it along for me, please?
7: Yeah, 7-3, the Mariners lose. They lose 3 out of 4 to the Texas Rangers. George Kirby was not good today. And, that's not good. Not good at all.
16: Well, I guess we'll discuss in a moment, shall we?
7: Let's
16: do
7: it.
16: Seahawks training camp continues today. I don't have anything to report to you as far as what's going on. It's football practice.
7: You're there. That's all you can say, right?
16: Well, and I guess the big news was Saturday.
7: Yeah.
16: Torrey Horton, not on the PUP. That's great news.
7: That is really
16: That's
7: good.
16: Honestly, it's a very underrated offense, man. If they're healthy and if they can get something going, and I say replace Ken Walker. Remember, Ken Walker was split carries last year. He was great in the playoffs and the Super Bowl. I get that, but I'm okay with Jadarian Price. Yeah, but Torrey Horton, not on the PUP. That's good news. Nick Emenwori, his status for game one opener against the New England Patriots, the rematch of the Super Bowl, still up in the air. Mike McDonald telling us on Saturday he could play. That was the exact quote. He could play.
7: Such a Mike McDonald quote, man.
16: Can he play? Well, he could play.
7: He could play. Yeah, maybe.
16: And I'll give Greg Bell all the credit, man. Our guy from 10 to noon at Tacoma News Tribune. He pressed him.
7: Tried
16: him like five different ways.
7: He tried.
16: Tell McDonald finally said, I know what you're doing, Greg. He could play. It's like, God, this is very... There are some Pete things with this dude sometimes.
7: Yeah.
16: He'll tell you he'll say some lot of words that don't say anything at all. And that was one of those times.
7: Oh yeah.
16: It was good. McDonald in midseason form. Hard Knocks is here, by the way. August 4th is the debut of the Hard Knocks show. I got some stories on that, but I probably won't get to them until tomorrow. Let's get to hour number 3.
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16: All right. We'll take a little break from football practice because Anders insists that we talk about the baseball team.
7: I mean, we have to, right?
16: Well, I mean, we don't have to do anything, but we will. 7-3 is the final. The Mariners lose to the Texas Rangers. They drop 3 of 4. Everyone's hope and thought that Dom Canzone, with one swing of the bat, would flip the switch, save the season, turn things around. Now, the season's not lost by any means. They got a lot of games left.
7: But yeah.
16: If you thought that was going to be the switch, the igniter, get some momentum going, if you thought that was what was going to happen, then you probably also believed last week that Cal Raleigh, when he hit a grand slam, was going to turn things around and become good all of a sudden.
7: True.
16: he is 4 for 41 in the last 2 weeks.
7: 41 yards?
16: Oh, where's the drop? Yeah, I mean, 4 for 41, Cal Raleigh, in the last couple of weeks.
7: Yep.
16: He got the day off. Mitch Garver was in. Here's the story in this game. It's pretty simple. And, Anders, you were kind of keeping an eye on it. We're doing other things. I know you had the TV up there, so you can kind of chime in. I want your thoughts as a former host of the postcast. Are you back on the postcast?
7: Yeah, of course, I am. Yeah.
16: Okay. Let's go through the pitching line. Attention media, here's a line for George Kirby. 4 innings, 7 hits, 7 runs, all earned. Didn't walk anybody. 3 strikeouts. The good news is he didn't walk anybody. The bad news is nobody wanted to walk because he was throwing BP. 4 home runs against. That's not good.
7: Yeah, I don't think so.
16: That's bad, I feel. I feel that's really, really bad. I've got other questions. Anders, you watch the game. Thoughts?
7: Yeah, I mean, unfortunately, they just can't put it together. It's been the story of the season where, you know, you feel like you get a moment, you feel like you get a good stretch of baseball, and then you take a step back. And you can never build on the momentum. And the hot summer that everyone was kind of expecting or hoping for just hasn't come. They have the toughest strength of schedule in the month of August out of any Major League Baseball team. 3 of their next 7 series are against first-place
16: teams. Wait, the month of what? The month of August?
7: Yes.
16: That hasn't even started yet.
7: Exactly.
16: Lovely. Okay. Good. Just wanted to confirm that. Looking for confirmation. So the toughest schedule coming up in the month of August, belongs to the Mariners,
7: yes,
16: which August hasn't even started yet.
7: That is correct. And they're 2.5 back of the AL West leading Texas Rangers at this point. And the biggest thing for me, like, put all the strength of schedule stuff away, because to me, the Mariners, it's not who they're playing against. They show this against the crappy teams. We saw it against Cincinnati as well. They just don't play clean baseball. They don't play focused baseball. They don't play urgent baseball. Take it as much as you want by saying this was the biggest, you know, series of the season, and they lay an absolute dud. And if it weren't for a heroic 3-run home run by Dom Canzone, they would have gotten 4 games swept in the biggest series of the season. And it's severely disappointing for me.
16: The game yesterday with Canzone, I joke about him like being the catalyst, but, you know, Canzone arguably has been your offensive MVP this year.
7: Him and Randy have been the only ones really doing anything offensively, right?
16: Right. And Canzone yesterday gets, you know, he gets ahead of the count 2-0. And, I mean, I know some people love Buehner on the broadcast. Some people hate him, whatever. That's your choice. But, boy, Buehner called it. Like, you could kind of see it. They had the reliever. They brought a reliever in. The guy was soft throwing. And he threw 2 fastballs that missed. And then he threw, like, a soft breaking ball that just was BP. And Canzone talked about it after the game. He said, yeah, they've been throwing me soft all game. They weren't giving him fastballs ever. And they finally, after they miss with 2 fastballs, they come back soft, and he makes them pay. And then Randy, in the very next pitch, makes them pay.
7: Yep.
16: Really, 2 swings of the bat were the only thing that saved you from being swept in a 4-game series.
7: Yes.
16: And
7: the biggest the thing is, okay, you're going to go through those moments in a season, but it's been almost the entire season of inconsistency, and when you need the team to show up, I feel like a lot of people were expecting them to be like, all right, once it gets down to it, this team will be there. It might take them longer than everyone wanted to, but in the big moment where they need to make go on a run or a big series against a division rival, they'll show up and they'll play like we expected them to play from the beginning of the season, and they just didn't do that. They absolutely did not do that. So,
16: I was going to ask you, like, you're kind of glancing up. I'm trying to figure out pitcher usage a little bit.
7: Yeah.
16: I know we've, you know, there's been a lot of things that have been questioned about Dan Wilson. Isn't Ferrer a high leverage guy?
7: Yes.
16: So did we see him in a high leverage situation at all this weekend?
7: No.
16: I don't think we did.
7: No, we did not.
16: So he comes in today, and it's, what was the score when he came in?
7: 7-2. 7-2.
16: So are they just getting him work?
7: I don't know, because maybe it's a change in philosophy, but even just what it was on last Tuesday.
16: Well, here's why I was bringing that up. They bypassed him with some high leverage situations.
7: 100%. Like, and I was going to mention, on Tuesday, I believe it was, maybe it was Wednesday, against the Reds, where you are down 3-2, you know, going into the top of the ninth inning. This is when you're back at home. It's a 1-run game. Julio was brought on as a pinch hitter. To come in.
16: That's a whole different conversation.
7: That is a whole different conversation,
16: that
7: by
16: dude.
7: The way. Yes.
16: That guy.
7: That is a whole different conversation. But he was originally not healthy enough to start, but they brought him on as a pinch hitter. He actually gets an RBI to make it 3-2 instead of 3-1. And then you bring in Michael Rucker in the top half of the ninth inning. He gives up a home run to make it 4-2. And the run you just got from Julio coming off the bench was negated by you not using one of your 4 leverage arms. And then you couple that with the thought process of bringing Jose Ferrer in the, what, 5th inning at that point, after Kirby can only get through 4. And when you're down by 5, I understand that you're down a bullpen arm, so you're going to need someone to show up. But it's just the usage is wacky to me. And it's a team that just isn't playing good baseball. It's really hard to say it any other way. They suck right now.
16: Yeah, Softy just pointed out he's sitting there, he hasn't pitched in 6 days for air.
7: Yeah.
16: But so, like, that's a problem.
7: So
16: too.
7: Use him in the Cincinnati game when you're down by 1.
16: That's the problem. If Munoz stubbed his toe tomorrow and couldn't go, which I almost took a shot at Julio, but but if he did that, he's the other guy that's closed games for you this year. Brash is still out.
7: Yeah.
16: Like, he's your de facto, like, he's a high leverage guy.
7: Yes.
16: So not to use him for 6 games and then to use him today, I guess, does make sense. Hadn't used him for a while. Want to get him some use. Oh, here's the thing. Hell, you may not get any use against the Dodgers.
7: You won't. And
16: they may just boat race your ass the next 3 games.
7: Yeah, you're 5-11 in your last 16 games, the Mariners are. 5-11.
16: 52-55. They're two games also out of a wild card berth right now.
7: Yep.
16: With unfortunately, a lot of guys between you.
7: Well, like, that's what I was going to say. A lot. It's almost division or bust at this point, Ian, because it might be easier to win the AL West than it is to get a wild card spot with how a lot of these other teams are starting to play.
16: Well, not good. Not good, Bob.
7: No bueno.
16: We will take a break. Corbin Smith's going to join us for a few minutes, then we'll check the text line at 49451. That's the Tacoma Dodge text line, 49451. We'll do that after Corbin. Corbin next. Text at 2:30. Softy at 2:45 with his long. It keeps getting longer. List of storylines. I don't know how he's going to get them all in today, but he's got a four-hour show. He'll figure it out. Coming up on 93.3 KGRF.
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16: Training Cat coverage brought to you by the Bowling Classic and Seafair. Seafair coming up this weekend. Blue Angels will be flying overhead on Thursday about this time. All that stuff. I like that. Did I do a good invitation? No, not really.
7: Not really.
16: All right, thanks. Well, at least it's a consensus. You, Corbin, and Softy all said the same thing. All right, I tried. minus one on Ian. Starting the season with a minus one in the in the score column. Just call me Shane Wright. All right, hey, Corbin Smith, how are you? That was a burn. Hi, Corbin, how are you?
3: I'm good, Ian. How are you?
16: I'm okay. Better than the baseball team. How's the football team doing?
3: Well, they look a lot better than the baseball team, but that bar is low. That bar is incredibly low.
16: There's no bar there that helps us out. Your first chance to lay eyes on here. I was out here on Saturday. We've heard a lot about culture, connected, all this kind of stuff. Mike McDonald doing a story about Michael Jordan, what it would take to get over the top and win a championship. We had Ty Okada tell us that story earlier. From minicamp to now, what do you think has changed? What will change? What are you looking for?
3: Well, the nice thing you see in some of these guys that weren't out here in the spring, A.J. Barner in particular, he looks healthy, yeah. Full participant. Torrey Horton doesn't look like he's doing anything today.
16: Yeah, he just walked out a second ago. So
3: They're going to be doing a ramp-up program with him, but he got to practice the first
16: I was week. Surprised on Saturday. When he came out with a helmet on Friday, on Saturday and was like basically a full go, like did pretty much everything on Saturday, I think we were all a little bit surprised. Now he scaled it back yesterday, and then today he's just taking the day off, which is wise, right? You go ahead and
3: You don't want a guy coming off a significant injury to just throw him in and just, hey, you're practicing every single day, especially when he didn't do anything in the off-season program.
16: How much can you really tell at this point when there's no pads on?
3: Right now is really challenging. The first 3-4 practices before we actually get to see, even when they just have shells on, there's a lot more you can glean from that when they get their shoulder pads on. Right now they're still in that OTA mode where they almost look like their NFL combine with helmets and a jersey on the top. It's just, you know, there's things you can glean from this, but without them actually being able to hit each other and even just wrapping up and blocking not being there, it's limited. We'll put it that way.
16: The Cooper Kupp made the catch of the day yesterday. Everyone was raving about, and it's funny. I was watching him today warming up, and I noticed this after practice Saturday too. So he shaved the beard in the off season, the homeless beard he had going on, and he looks like 10 years younger. Imagine what this offense could be if Cooper Kupp had like a 60 catch season.
3: You put that on top of what else they've got. I mean, we just saw Rashid Shaheed out here catch a drag and then just take off for 20 yards. Like, you put him in this offense fully immersed in it, and the chemistry.
7: Torrey Horton, too, right?
3: Yeah, yeah. You get hopefully a whole season of Torrey Horton.
16: So you've got competition. I mean, three. Like, let's just talk receivers for a second. Okay, so you've got the reigning NFL Offensive Player of the Year. He's still good. you've got Cooper Kupp. If Horton's healthy and Rashid Shaheed, who really was non-factor in the offense last year, there's four guys. It's pretty good.
3: And I'll throw this out there. I actually think Jake Bobo in this version of the Shanahan offense, Bobo could be one to look out for, because I just have a feeling that Brian Fleury is going to love him. And the blocking and the contested catch ability, the chain moving. I just have a feeling we got to see him come on in the playoffs last year. I could see him. He's not going to have a huge statistical season because he's the fifth guy, but I could see him making more catches than people.
16: Well, you've got to use him more in the passing game than they did, only in the sense of it's almost like, to an extreme, a Jalen Milroe situation. You can't, like with Milroe, now obviously it didn't work out at the end of the year, but if he's only in there to run the ball and that's the only thing you're, like, that, like, how much easier is it for a defense if you know that six is going to be, if he's in there, there's a version of a run. If 19 is in there as a wide receiver, you know he's in there to block. If he's only, but that changed, like you said, in the playoffs, right? That changed in the playoffs.
3: I think we just saw Jadarian Price catch a touchdown on a wheel route. Pretty sure that was number 8 that just hauled that in.
16: I'm gonna be critical of our fellow media people for a second. I think way too much is being made about his pass catching.
3: His efficiency numbers are really good.
16: Yeah,
3: he just didn't get a lot of chances.
16: There was the big. Listen, all due respect, Corbin, to you and the rest of the print guys, Corbin Smith, Emerald City Spectrum. Sometimes we get in a little bit of a groupthink out here, and everyone's kind of going down the same path because we're all standing next to each other, everyone's talking to each other. They threw a lot of screen passes, a lot of balls to Price on Saturday. They did. But they threw a lot of balls to Jakardi Wright, to George Helani, and other guys. Now, they were getting him more work because he's getting acclimated as a rookie, but I think he's going to – you know, Rob's talked about it a lot too. He's a kick returner. His hands – you don't put a guy back to return kicks if you have bad hands. Now – I don't think, and I'm a dipstick, I have no clue. To me, he doesn't look as fluid and natural catching the ball as, say, there was back-to-back plays where Velus Jones was in there, depth guy, probably not going to make the team, but also has played receiver. Watching him catch and Jones, it's a little bit different, but you look at Jones, man, that dude looks, he's a first-round pick. He's going to start. He's your starting running back. They didn't draft him in the first round to be behind George Helani. That would be if they did, that's a Christian Michael like mistake.
3: My concern is more about when the pads come on, what he looks like in pass pro.
16: Sure,
3: that's the thing that I'm most, you know, and maybe that's just the running back coach.
16: Ken Walker was awful in pass pro, ends up being the Super Bowl MVP.
3: Yeah, but right? But when they were in those 2-minute drill situations, who was in the lineup?
16: Yeah, it wasn't him.
3: It was either Charbonnet or, and look. You can say what you want about Helani. When they were in those 2-minute drill situations, the NFC title game and in the Super Bowl, he had some really nice clutch catches, and he had, look, I know that there's going to be some former Seahawks that have talked to me like, I hate the word exquisite. I love it. It was exquisite pass protection.
16: Exquisite. I like
3: that. Yeah, it was perfect.
16: That's a good term. Who doesn't like that?
3: I don't know.
16: Call him out.
3: Yeah.
16: Call him out.
3: I'm not going to say names.
16: Call him out right now.
3: If you want to know, you can find it on social media. But, like, how are you going to call it exquisite? It's beautiful. It's perfectly done.
16: I thought the only former players that call people out on social media are named Mike Cameron. I thought that was the only one that did that. So. Yeah, I'm talking to you, Cammy. All right. By the way, I'm going to bust you and Rang's chops all year long about the Helani love. It's just going to happen. And I like George Helani, too. Trust me. I love him. I don't have the same quite level of man crush that you two guys have him on from the Locked On podcast, but I like Lonnie.
3: I think Rob is on another level, though. I really do. You know,
16: let's talk defense for a second. Corbin Smith, Emerald City Spectrum. We just heard a minute ago we played the stuff from inside the IPF with Dante Fowler. Came out here, didn't practice on Saturday. I don't know if he's doing anything today.
3: He's out there today.
16: Yeah, Sunday he did. They eased him in there. What kind of contribution do you think he can make?
3: Look. The bar has been set kind of low here because Boye Mafe did not produce last year. Like, he had 2 sacks and 2 quarterback hits in the entire season. Dante Fowler Jr., even on a down season last year, had 4 times as many quarterback hits, and he had more sacks. You put him back in a defense that's got Adam Durde involved. You know, he's had a lot of success with Durde in the past in Atlanta and in Dallas. And he's just a different style rusher. He is that true finesse, get up field, can work off blocks, shedding with counter moves off it. He's going to be a really nice contrast to the other rushers that they have. I think he's going to, this is my prediction for him this year, Ian. I think he's going to split the balance between the last 2 years. He had 10.5 sacks 2 years ago. He had 3 last year. I think he gets in that 5.5 to 7 sack range this year.
16: Well, and this is a team that gets sacks by committee. Nobody had double digits last year. 7, 7, and 6 were the top 3 sack numbers individually by players last year. All right, what are you writing for on Emerald City Spectrum in the next couple of days? What's on your
3: mind? Yeah, so we're going to have, obviously, our takeaway piece from today. I'll be diving into some of the stuff that I noticed here on the field. That'll be coming out about an hour or so after practice and press conferences, and then I had a chance to chat with Riley Mills. We'll dive into that. A player that I'm really excited about.
16: So I heard, I was talking to a staffer on Saturday about him, and apparently that's a dude that a lot of times when guys don't play, like the whole bunch of the year, and they're just kind of there and they're off to the side, I heard the way he integrated himself into the everything drew the respect of veterans that a lot of people hadn't seen before as a rookie, like very well-respected guy. And really for the first time in, 18 months, he's healthy? Like, really healthy?
3: I think that this kid is going to be special.
16: Where does he fit?
3: Well, there's no such thing as having too many good players in the interior defensive line. I think you are going to start seeing... I think Jaron Reed's got a couple more good years left in him. I mean, defensive tackles tend to play longer, it seems. But I think you're going to start seeing a passing of the torch there to an extent. I think that this is going to turn into Riley Mills being the number 3 guy down the line.
16: You want to chime in on something?
0: Can I jump in for a second?
16: Do you have your list?
0: Do you mind?
16: Yeah, no, go ahead.
0: No, I don't have my list yet. I have my list perfected by probably the end of the first segment of the show.
16: Okay.
0: But Corbin's here, and I got to ask you a question. Because I heard you talk about you think Riley Mills is going to be special. Is that right, all that? I want to know from you, because your positivity is actually starting to annoy me.
16: Wow.
0: There's no way somebody is that positive about everything.
16: Yeah.
0: I want
16: a
0: you.
16: Negative?
0: And you're
16: a negative?
0: Well, you're very negative.
16: I know
0: but
16: I am.
0: You're just an old crotchety bastard.
5: Softy, trust me, there's been plenty of things that come out of my mouth.
16: I know where you're going to start.
0: Okay.
16: I know where you're going to start.
0: Tell us who sucks on this team.
16: I'm going to tell you. I know.
0: Honestly, tell us who is lucky to even make it out of day one of the preseason. Tell us who shouldn't
5: I'm not going
0: to
5: say
0: who's
5: that
0: got no right to be here. Huh? Come on.
16: Hey.
0: Prove that you're human to me, Corbin.
16: Just not if I'm right. Not if I'm right.
0: Come on, just tell us. Who is it?
5: Look,
0: what I'm saying here?
5: Softy.
0: You can't even do it. It's like he's short-circuiting.
16: Listen. Let him speak.
5: I feel for the situation that Kenny McIntosh is in right
0: okay.
5: now.
0: Okay. All right.
5: Because I think we saw a couple years ago that the guy can play some.
16: Yes.
5: But I just don't. I don't know where he fits into this. Even when he gets off the pup list,
0: right.
5: When he gets off the pup list,
0: right?
5: I don't know where he fits in.
0: Yeah,
5: and I feel like they got a more talented version of him because he's a similar style runner to Jadarian Price. Kind of got that gliding style,
0: right.
5: But Price
0: right.
5: Price just has
0: gotcha.
16: One guy's a seven.
0: So with Helani here and Emmanuel here, all those guys, there's
5: I just don't.
0: Room for it,
5: unless somebody else gets hurt, I just don't know where he fits in.
0: So I'm proud of you. I'm proud of you.
16: Yeah, for Kenny Mac,
0: you do have a soul.
16: For Kenny McIntosh, Kenny McIntosh needs to reach the finish line off the PUP before Charbonnet. And give himself a chance to get some.
5: That's the only way.
16: Yeah.
5: I mean, if Charbonnet somehow, the crazy thing is, I could see Charbonnet threatening to come back. Like they could take him off the pup list, but then he misses a couple games, and then he's back in late September.
0: Yeah.
5: I don't know that happens, but his trajectory is so much more optimistic than. I mean, you just listen to the coaches talk about. I mean, McDonald did. All years, but all offseason, been very lukewarm on Kenny Mack.
16: Since you don't like positivity.
0: No, I don't.
16: You would have hated McDonald Saturday.
0: Mm-hmm.
16: Because
0: just gushing
16: over Charbonnet and just about.
0: Well, but he deserves it, though.
16: About his spirit.
0: Right.
16: And
0: well,
16: all these things.
0: But Charbonnet deserves it.
16: But as he's saying all those things and you're talking, I'm like, Softy wouldn't buy any of
0: that. No, I got no problem with that. I mean, this whole we're not running it back. We're reinventing.
16: Creating.
0: What the hell is
16: running
0: he saying
16: forward,
0: now, McDonald? What's running
16: it forward.
0: Running it forward.
16: Sir.
0: Yeah, I mean, come on, man. You know what we're doing? We're trying to win back-to-back titles.
16: Defending a title.
0: That's what we're doing, all right? If you can't figure it out, that's what we're doing.
5: Now, look, Charbonnet being on the field, doing what he was doing in early June.
0: Yeah.
5: And I've had some people laugh at me about this, but my mom's a family doctor and has been in sports medicine for a long time. I told her when he had surgery and what he was doing. Yeah, he's a good month and a half ahead of
0: schedule. Yeah, which is fine. I mean,
16: so
0: look,
16: he deserves so is Mahomes, right? Guys do that. Like,
0: yeah,
16: guys do,
0: and they recover faster now. Yeah. And look, I'm just bringing this up just to bust your balls, because this is the one thing I just can't stand about training camp, is that, like you said, there's a little group thing. People start gushing over players, and then come September, they're not even here. Yeah. Or we don't hear from them for the next 6 months. So, I don't know, man. I mean, to me, I always just use this as a tool just to talk Seahawks, right? Talk football and kind of get the conversation going. But I just find myself, anybody making any proclamations about what's going to happen in September based on something they see today, I mean, you're out to lunch.
16: Well, I don't think anybody's doing that, are
0: you? Yeah, you're mine.
3: I think you also have to consider, though,
0: kidding
3: like
0: me?
16: I don't think anybody's doing that.
3: When you're assessing somebody like
0: people are.
3: When you're assessing somebody like Riley Mills,
0: he's going to be a factor. Yeah.
3: Well, Riley Mills, we've seen what he can do.
16: Yeah.
3: Like,
16: yeah.
3: The dude could have, they should have given him 2 sacks in the Super Bowl.
0: Well, right? Here's where we should tell the Riley Mills story about the Super Bowl Radio Row last year. Remember that?
16: Oh.
0: So we were in San Francisco.
16: Yes.
0: And we all get offered, like, there was like one day where the Seahawks PR said, okay, everybody's getting a player, right?
16: Yep.
0: And so MJ, who's no longer with us, he's alive, but he's not with us anymore.
16: We think.
0: Yeah, right. He actually is alive. I saw him. I talked to him the other day.
16: Okay, good.
0: He's doing good, by the way. Thanks for asking.
16: I was.
0: I'm glad you're concerned.
16: I am.
0: And he was offered Riley Mills before the game, and he threw a fit. It's like, who the hell is this guy? I'm not putting him on. Are you kidding me? We're down here in San Francisco, the Super Bowls. I'm not putting. And then he goes out and does what he does in the game on Sunday. Now we'd all love to talk to Riley Mills, right?
16: I think with Mills though too. Like what?
0: Cool. You were there. You can confirm that story.
16: Yeah, because I also said no to him.
0: I love it.
16: That's why they offered him to MJ.
0: I love it.
16: I kid you not.
0: I love
16: Anders,
0: it.
16: Anders, can you confirm that?
7: I can definitely confirm that.
0: That
16: they said, hey,
0: so
16: you want to talk to Riley Mills? Like, oh, he's had 2 snaps all year. No.
0: I got to be honest with you. When MJ said they offered me Riley Mills, I didn't even know who he was. It's like, who the hell is Riley Mills?
16: You know why?
0: Is he the white guy from BYU? Is that who we're talking about?
16: Close enough. Notre Dame.
0: What, Notre Dame? Whatever.
16: Catholic, Mormon, doesn't matter.
0: Like, who the hell is he?
16: The white D-line.
3: Catholic, Mormon, Dan Smith.
0: Exactly.
16: Oh, my God.
0: Elijah?
16: Well, in the case of Mills, he was last year. You wouldn't know who he was because he wasn't even practicing.
0: Right.
16: Walking around with a leg sleeve going.
0: Well, now
16: on.
0: it's
3: you have to be a diehard draft guy like Rob.
0: Sure. Now it's DeAnthony Bell. Right now, DeAnthony Bell is the guy that everybody's like, oh my God, DeAnthony Bell,
16: all the camp All American.
0: Yeah, DeAnthony. See, there you go.
16: Yeah.
0: Exactly,
16: camp
0: DeAnthony. And then we'll see these guys show out. Like, I'm talking like an idiot. We'll go out and see him perform well in the fourth quarter of a preseason game against somebody who in a week from now is going to be selling cars.
16: Yes.
0: And we'll lose our mind.
16: Well.
0: Right? That will happen.
16: You know who the greatest of all time was?
0: God.
16: Do you remember my favorite one? Anders, you remember my favorite
3: Jazz
16: one?
3: Jazz Ferguson?
16: No.
7: I'm trying to remember, Ian. Who was it?
16: It was
0: it wasn't Kason Williams,
16: We had an open and everything for him.
0: Yeah.
16: He is a training camp and preseason Hall of Famer.
0: Who was it?
16: From the University of Miami, a 7th-round draft pick.
0: Oh, God.
16: Travis Homer.
0: Yeah, running back.
7: Yeah, that's
0: Travis
7: right.
0: Homer. But he
7: right.
0: stuck around for a while,
16: he
0: though.
16: Did.
0: You know, he
16: and
0: stuck
16: actually,
0: around. And he was a 7th-rounder, to be fair to him.
16: But
0: so.
16: You know what? I'll be honest with you.
0: Yeah.
16: When we were doing that whole bit, I was kind of hoping to get cut.
0: Yeah.
16: Would have made the bit better.
0: The curse of Ian.
16: Instead, he made
0: anyway, all right. I'm glad that you're actually a human being and not an android. I'll put my headphones down.
16: Are you done for now?
0: I'll take my answer off the air.
16: It's just a moron.
0: Later.
16: All right. Corbin, let's get people subscribing for takeaways and fun at Emerald City Spectrum.
3: 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Right now, we got a sale going through the end of the week. If you enter in the code CAMP2026, it's $50 instead of $60 for an annual subscription.
16: I want you to send a link to your story on Riley Mills to Softy. All right.
3: I absolutely will. Not only will I do that, I will make sure to post it on social media with him on the tag.
16: Oh, please do. Please do. All right, that's Corbin Smith. I'll let you get back to it. Let's get some text 49451 on the Tacoma Dodge text line.
7: We actually have a couple talkbacks, Ian, if you want to start with those.
16: Oh, let's do it. Give me a talkback.
7: I have to pull it up here. I actually accidentally exited it out, so give me a couple seconds if you want to go to text.
16: That.
7: That's my bad.
16: You know what? I'll
7: minus one,
16: Ian. No, minus one. Let me get a couple texts in. Actually, you know what's funny? I look here on the text line, and we're here at Seahawks, and all I see is anger towards the local Major League Baseball team. Including a bunch of ones I can't read on the air because their letter or their words cannot say.
7: let's start with some talkbacks then.
16: Fire away.
8: Hey, it's Chris Crawford. You know me from Mollywop Monday, and that's it. I just want to give an apology to everyone tomorrow for all of the swears that I'm going to drop during Mollywop Monday. I don't think I can avoid it. I'm barely controlling myself right now. I hate this baseball team. I hate it. I hate what this baseball team has done to me. I hate that I ever had expectations, and I still don't.
7: Chris, you have 30 seconds, buddy. Come on.
16: Okay, timeout. I got to add to that 2 things. One, There are a handful of texts on here asking where the Molly Whoppers are today.
7: Yeah.
16: The reason they weren't on today, they've been suspended. The Mariners were playing at the exact time we would have had them on.
7: Correct.
16: Made really no sense to have the Molly Whoppers on promoting a product elsewhere that they're playing. So that's why they weren't on today. But I see all the texts coming in right now, and I understand what you're saying. These are the days that you need those two guys. Here's the sad thing. Here's the sad thing. If that's what Chris is saying right now,

0: in the center of the city.
1: Yeah.
0: You know, and I just, yeah. Enough said earlier. If you missed it, you can listen to the podcast later. One more?
1: Two more. Away.
0: Two more. Okay.
2: Hey, Ian, Seattle Sports Guy here with a quick update on your Seattle sports. In the spirit of the Seahawks training camp, George Kirby gave up a touchdown and a 7-3 loss to the Texas Rangers for their 55th loss of the season. That's one more loss than the 54% winning percentage Jerry DeBlodo promised us. Also, keep in mind, Mike Rucker pitched again today, which he's pitched 7 times in the last 2 weeks, and Munoz won. But who's keeping count with Dan Wilson's decision?
0: In fairness to the bullpen, they didn't give up a run.
1: Yeah, they did not. It was all Kirby today.
0: I mean, it's, that's, you know, God, you can only, I'll have to ask Softy this later, you can only have one. Road George Kirby or road Brian Wu?
1: Oh, God.
0: You got one more?
1: One more.
0: Fire away.
3: Hey, Ian. Depressed Seattle sports guy here. Yep. Well, all the men on the Mariners didn't play very well. Speaking of men, I'm just going to join Sarah Spain on the I Hate Men tour and disown the Mariners for good. 50 years of what? Losing? Dan Wilson being an awful manager? Saw Scott Service the other day, hysterically laughing at the local bar. I don't know. I'm just going to go join him. Thanks, guys.
0: It's actually not a bad idea. What time is it? 2:40? Yeah, I'm almost there. 20 minutes away.
1: Head down to Dino's.
0: All right. Yeah, that might be in the cards. All right, we good?
1: We're good.
0: All the texts.
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16: From the Fox 13 Weather Center, I'm Chief Meteorologist Brian McMillan. We'll have a sunny afternoon with high temperatures around 78 degrees. Expect your Tuesday to be cloudier with a slight chance of showers. Highs will be in the mid-70s.
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14: Yeah, I'm sorry. I know. Got it. All right. You got it? All right. Here we are.
18: You're on the air, man.
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14: No, listen, I don't know why you don't like Jessamine and Benton, Anders, but I think...
13: Hey, keep it for the podcast, man.
14: I think they're really
13: Come on,
14: people.
13: Dude. You're giving away content here, big boy.
14: I don't think Jess is listening, but I know Benton is.
13: What are you doing? No, Benton's over here.
14: Is he? Where's
13: yeah,
14: he
13: Benton's here. He's filming something, man. He's got a long sleeve shirt on. He's got jeans
18: got
13: on. It's
18: big
13: 80
18: leagues.
13: Degrees.
18: Doing training
13: and the
18: camp.
13: Guy is roasting his balls off.
14: He had a suit
13: here.
14: And tie on earlier.
13: He's unbelievable. He's making us all look bad.
14: Here's
13: I'm tired of it.
14: He probably would be the guy filming right now against the rules, and then
13: right.
14: We're all going to get kicked out.
13: Oh, totally. Yeah.
14: Would you be sad
13: if we got kicked out of here? Yeah, I'd be sad. Okay. Yeah, you know, it's still good to be here. I don't mind being here at all. I like being here. I just don't like making any proclamations about what I see here.
14: Riley Mills.
13: Get out of here, man.
14: You know what he's going to do?
13: Get
14: out of
13: here.
14: He's going to tag you in the story, by the way.
13: Who? Yeah. Benton?
14: No.
13: Oh, Corbin?
14: Yep.
13: Yeah, that's funny.
14: Yeah.
13: I just wanted to make sure that Corbin had an objective bone in his body, which I think he does.
14: Because we talk about the good stuff off the air,
13: yeah.
14: I'll tell you who he really doesn't like off the air.
13: Who's
14: that? He wouldn't do it.
13: Who is it? Tell me now.
14: It's Milroe.
13: Why?
14: I don't know.
13: Milroe didn't put a gun to John Schneider's head and say, draft me in the third round.
14: I don't know.
13: You
14: want to
13: blame
14: you.
13: Anybody, blame them.
14: I don't know. Ask Hugh about Milroe.
13: Hey, how about this?
14: He likes him either.
13: How about this for a fun? Well, nobody does. He can't throw.
14: I know.
13: Did you watch him in Alabama?
14: I watched him.
13: I mean, Dick
14: yeah.
13: and I got into a big argument about that before the draft. I'm like, I wouldn't touch the guy with a 10-foot pole.
14: Yeah.
13: Then they make him their third-round draft pick, man. So,
14: and
13: look,
14: you know what? They still won a Super Bowl.
13: We've seen a lot of guys. Yeah, exactly. We've seen a lot of guys that have problems with a passing motion
14: yeah.
13: go into the NFL. Jalen Hurts is one of them.
14: Yes.
13: Who I thought got way better when he went to Oklahoma.
14: Yeah.
13: Tyler Huntley's another.
14: Yeah.
13: I remember watching him at Utah. He was awful.
14: Awful.
13: And not that he's a phenomenal
14: he's
13: player.
14: He's carved out a 10-year career.
13: Carved out a nice little
14: yeah.
13: career for
14: yeah.
13: himself in the
14: yeah.
13: NFL. Don't say he made the Pro Bowl, but he did
14: yeah.
13: make the Pro
14: well,
13: Bowl.
14: Bring
13: the
14: that
13: guy,
14: up with you.
13: The guy played in like, yeah.
14: Hey, bring that up with
13: The guy
14: you.
13: Played in like six games that year.
14: Bring that up with you and then incorporate
13: Russell Wilson. That's right. Exactly.
18: Can I
13: so,
18: interrupt
13: anyway,
18: and just say
13: we've seen guys all of a sudden start to, yeah. you know, kind of work on their mechanics and
14: yeah.
13: and make a run. And maybe Jalen Milroe will be the guy. The problem with Milroe is they didn't trust him to carry the football.
14: No.
13: Because of all those fumbles in the preseason.
14: Yeah, the first three games he's inactive the rest of the year. What do you want to interject, Anders?
18: I just found a really good text.
14: Okay.
18: It's talking about Softy interjecting during the Corbin Smith segment.
13: Yeah, go ahead.
18: It said, who invited Softy?
13: Me.
18: I'm already exhausted. Can't Jessamine prevent that from happening?
13: She's not here.
14: She's not here.
13: Not here. She doesn't work on this show anymore.
14: And by the way,
13: she's slumming with Greg Bell now.
14: I didn't mind because I was exhausted. I've
13: yeah,
14: been in
13: tired.
14: 2.5 hours.
13: You think, Anders, you know Ian better than me. You think he's ever going to give a damn if somebody gives him a couple
18: no.
13: minutes off?
18: God, no.
14: No
18: nor already, should he.
14: Hey,
18: nor should
14: hey,
18: he.
14: I'm already planning on finishing last in fantasy football again.
13: Oh, God, dude. Just so you can bring in all those idiots to do your show. I still don't know how that happened, by the way. How did you – I mean, like, honestly, I don't know those guys like you do.
14: Yeah.
13: Are they morons?
14: I'd say most of them.
13: Because they literally got you off work as a punishment to you.
14: Yes.
13: Anders, you know what? I am tired of the way that you're acting. Take a week off.
14: And you still get paid.
13: That's yeah, right. And still get paid.
14: It's like it's always the best suspension in the world when you hear people, he's been suspended with pay.
13: What do I have to do to get suspended with pay?
14: I don't know.
13: I want that. I want the Jim Mora plan. That's what I want. I want to get fired
14: God.
13: And make $20 million
14: have you ever
13: not to
14: added
13: coach.
14: Up how much he's made
13: yeah,
14: not
13: it's
14: to coach?
13: More. It's more to than, not
14: than
13: coach.
14: To coach.
13: Yeah, it's
14: right.
13: barely more. Because
14: right.
13: now he's working again. He's at CSU.
14: Yeah.
13: Colorado State.
14: Are you going to destroy our baseball team today?
13: Oh, I don't know. Probably.
18: Yeah.
13: It's just getting so tiresome.
18: They're
13: man.
18: Dead, man. They're straight up dead.
13: Yeah.
14: It's
13: they
14: exhausting,
13: feel like they
14: it?
13: Are.
14: It's exhausting.
13: Well, it's just you're just beating a dead horse, right?
18: Yeah.
13: And it's the same story. Every now and then you get a year like last year
14: yeah.
13: where you get to kind of back off and, you know, feel good about it. And then they go right back. Nobody is good at crushing good vibes more than this franchise.
14: Yep.
13: It is unbelievable. A couple years ago, they had that 10-game lead in the West. Piss that away. Last year, go to game 7, 8 outs away. We're all fired up. Piss that away.
14: What happened, by the way?
13: It's unbelievable.
14: What
13: well, happened? What happened is the stars aren't showing up.
14: Okay.
13: To me, it's pretty simple, man.
14: Very simple.
18: Super simple.
13: I mean, we can bitch about Dan Wilson all we want, and I think a lot of the criticism is valid.
14: Yeah.
13: There's no doubt. But if Josh Naylor, Cal Raleigh, Julio Rodriguez are just having average years by their standards, we're not even having this conversation right now.
14: If you look out here with this team,
13: yeah,
14: and if Sam Darnold throws 20 interceptions.
13: That was the point I was going to make with you. You yeah. just stole my whole opening topic. Thanks a lot,
14: Listen,
13: pal.
14: Listen, nobody's listening now. They tune in.
13: Who are the top three players on the offense? Darnold, Jackson Smith, and Jigba, and let's just say Charles Cross. How about that?
14: Yep.
13: Okay?
14: Yep.
13: If those three guys all stunk next year, forget it.
14: It'd be awful.
13: They're finished.
14: Yep, it'd be awful.
13: I mean, their defense is good, but they can't win every game 7-3.
14: No. Nope.
13: Right? Come on.
14: Our guy has done some research. Are you gonna bring up the Brian Wu research later?
13: Yeah. Okay. Yeah. All right. Yeah, I will.
14: You've done research.
13: Yeah. I stole it from Wyman, by the way.
14: Who?
13: I ripped it off from him. Yeah.
14: Is that Dave Wyman?
13: Yeah. He steals stuff from us all the time.
14: Whatever happened.
13: You should hear that radio station, man. They're always robbing us, taking our good stats. I hate it. Kidding.
14: That's the definition of a curmudgeon.
13: He's the one guy I like over there.
14: I love that dude.
13: No, there's a couple guys.
14: Yeah, so you asked Anders how to figure out the ERA. You guys were able to figure it out, so you'll do that later.
13: Yeah.
14: You're going to bring up
13: some
14: stats.
13: I just wanted to know what Kirby's current, because you asked me on the air.
14: Yeah.
13: Or was it off the air? I forget.
14: I don't even know.
13: Would I rather have Road Woo or Road Kirby?
14: Oh, I don't
13: have one. It's not even close.
14: Yeah. Yeah.
13: Honestly.
14: Yeah.
13: Like, it's like I should smack you for asking that question. Honestly. When was the last time you got punched in the face? Smacked in the face, hit in the face, got into a bar fight, practice fight, whatever. Maybe Tammy had enough of you and hauled off. When was the last time?
14: Dante's on the University Ave.
13: Really?
14: 2000. No, it would have been. When was that again?
13: You took one of the noggin, huh?
14: No, I won. 100% won. I didn't have a lot of W's, but I had one that night.
13: Okay. Yeah. Okay. Yeah. Good. Yeah.
14: Before that, a bunch of L's.
13: Yeah.
14: Long
13: there you go.
14: All right.
13: See you, man.
14: See you, bye.
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13: All right, boys and girls, good afternoon. Live from the Virginia Mason Athletic Center on this beautiful 75-degree day on the shores of Lake Washington. Day three of Seahawks training camp. Headlines, Softy Dick Jackson with you. No, Dick, you in for Dick Millen. I say Dick Millen. You in for Dick Fane today. As soon as practice is over, Hugh will join us on the air. Jackson's back in the studio. Headlines, of course, are brought to you by our friends at Frost Brewed Coors Light, as cold as the Rockies.
30: He wanted to return to nature and become a tree, and now he is.
13: Well, the Mariners are as cold as the Arctic, by the way. Another loss to Texas. They dropped 3 out of 4 to the Rangers. They led in the four-game series for 3 innings, by the way, total. George Kirby, 4 home runs allowed today, 7 innings, 7 hits, and 4 innings pitched. The M's now 52-55, 2.5 games out in the division and 2 games out in the wild card before they start a 3-game series with the Dodgers at Dodger Stadium tomorrow. How about some news in the NFL? Eric Bieniemy's son, Elijah, allegedly shot Bieniemy's wife, Mia. She is in stable condition. The son, though, was arrested and charged with malicious wounding and other charges. We'll keep an eye on that story for sure. More news in the NFL yesterday. The Commanders firing their tight end coach, Ben Steele, after a DWI charge. And this in college football. North Carolina football today placing general manager Michael Lombardi on paid leave, effective immediately. No reason or details were given.
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13: All right, we're back at the Virginia Mason Athletic Center. Day one of Seahawks training camp for me. Day three overall for the Seahawks. I think day zero for you, Jackson, right? You haven't been here yet,
14: yeah,
13: correct?
14: No.
13: So we got to remedy that and get your ass out here. But Softy Dick Jackson with you until 7 o'clock tonight. Dick is out today. Hugh Millen in for Dick. As soon as practice is over, we'll get Hugh's take on everything going on here at the VMAC. But we got a lot to get to, man. First of all, Bill Krueger will join us at 5 o'clock. Great day to have him on to talk about just what the hell's happening. happening with the Mariners. We're going to hear from Julian Love as soon as practice ends here today. Do a little fun with audio as well. That's all coming up live from the shores of Lake Washington, where the Hawks have been now on the field for the last couple hours, looking to get Hugh's take and everything he's seeing, observing so far after day three of training camp. You know me and my take on this stuff, Jackson. I just use this as a tool to talk football, right? It's just a, it's a green light. It's a go sign to talk Seahawk football, but you won't catch me making any proclamations about September based on anything I see here, and certainly not based on anything I see in a stupid-ass preseason game in a couple of weeks from now. So I'm jacked up to be here for really one reason, because it means football is almost here. It means we got like 5 weeks until the Huskies play and like 6 weeks until the Seahawks play. That's why I love spring training on TV, because it's a mile marker that says baseball season is on the way. That's why I always, when I was a kid, used to love flipping on ESPN and hear that da da da da da, because that meant that baseball was right around the corner, man. So that's why I'm fired up to be here. But we're going to talk a lot of Seahawk football today with Hugh as soon as he pops over. As soon as practice ends, Julian Love will join us on the radio show as well. Now, let's get rid of the good vibes and welcome in some bad vibes, because the Mariners have completely fallen apart. If not for Jackson, a Dom Canzone three-run bomb yesterday, which literally got me up off my ass off my couch yesterday watching that baseball game. And I kind of started asking myself, why are you inside watching this game when it's 75 degrees outside? And finally, Dom Canzone gave me a reason why, because he played the hero and got the win for him in yesterday's game. Outside of that, these guys are getting swept. They led for three innings, by the way, Jackson. Innings of 36 against their division rival, the Texas Rangers. And just a little bit of a microcosm, I think, happened today in the lineup. I'm not sure if you caught this or not, but if I would have told you, March maybe. Maybe March is not the right month because you had the Randy Cal thing. Maybe I found you in January.
4: Okay.
13: And I told you, Jackson, in the 107th game of the year, the Mariners are going to be a game and a half out behind the Texas Rangers in a big, big game in the AL West on a Monday afternoon on the 27th of July, and Cal Raleigh is not going to be in the lineup because he stinks. There's no part of you that would have bought that.
4: No, none. Yeah, zero.
13: No part of you in January, no part of you in February, no part of you on Christmas Day that if I called you up and told you that, you would have bought. But that's what happened today, because Cal Raleigh sticks. Because Cal Raleigh, since he came back from the IL, has six extra base hits and 135 plate appearances with a 580 OPS and a 170 average. He is literally one of the worst hitters in baseball for the course of the year, and especially during that stretch. So this is not me criticizing the Mariners at all for benching Cal Raleigh today and playing Mitch Garver. They did the right thing. It's just a microcosm of how this team has fallen apart. And Ian stole the words out of my mouth. I was going to talk to Hugh about it. I can ask you as well, Jackson. You're a big Seahawk football fan. If we just consider that the offense for the Mariners equals the offense of the Seahawks and the pitching staff for the Mariners equals the defense, who are the top three offensive players for this football team right now, in your opinion?
4: Jackson Smith and Jigba, Sam Darnold, and...
13: Who do you think?
4: Charles Cross.
13: Yeah. That's fine. Left tackle. Great. Okay. If all three of those guys stunk this coming season, Seahawks win seven games.
4: If that.
13: Maybe. So, look, guys, let's not overthink this at all. And I said this to Andrews and Ian in Crosstalk. I think the criticism of Dan Wilson's fair. Dan Wilson does not really have a great feel for his bullpen. There's no question about that. But I also think that things like that expose themselves when stars aren't performing and the team is struggling. The biggest issue with this baseball team right now is not Dan Wilson's bullpen management. It's the fact that your best players aren't performing. End of story. Dude, Jackson, Josh Naylor hasn't hit a home run in 6 weeks.
4: Yeah, might as well be Josh Mailer.
13: Yeah, right. He's mailing it in. His last home run came on the 1st of June against the Mets. I mean, Cal Raleigh, again, we just gave you his numbers. They're terrible. Six extra base hits in his last 135 plate appearances. Julio Rodriguez has an OPS that's barely in the top 50 in Major League Baseball. I mean, let's not overthink this. Let's not give ourselves an aneurysm thinking about why this baseball team is where they're at right now, because the guys that you pay money to, the guys that you pay to perform, are not performing. And if they don't start performing, they're cooked. And then on top of that, I got, you know, a guy like a George Kirby today goes out and gives up four home runs in four innings against Texas, which is a hitter's park. I get it. It's hard to play there, but you can't even help the guy out with a couple of runs before he leaves the game. If the starting pitching is getting slaughtered, Jackson, right now with the way this offense is performing, they're done. Forget about it. They're cooked. We may as well move on and not even talk about it in the rest of the year. Hope for a lockout, cancel the season, and then maybe get something done over the offseason and give these guys a big refresh and a big reboot over the offseason in the next year. Because this, to me, is a simple damn proposition. Cal Raleigh, Josh Naylor, and to some extent, even Julio Rodriguez are not performing where they should be performing. They're not even living up to the back of their baseball card from an average perspective. And so I don't know if I blame DePoto for that. I don't know if I blame Dan Wilson for that. Sometimes guys just go into the toilet, and they've done that. Remember last year when the entire offense went into the toilet together and they came out of it? I mean, guys, they won 90 games a year ago, but don't forget, it took a 17-6 finish last year in September to get to 90, okay? So they probably overachieved a little bit last season. For this baseball team to get to 90 wins, they got to go 38-17 the rest of the way, which is 690 ball between now and the end of the year. Or another way to look at it, that's 112-win pace. So, look, I know I'm not breaking any news here on the air. I know I'm not really thinking deep with this analysis. But I think sometimes the easiest answer, what do we call that, by the way, Jackson?
4: Occam's razor.
13: Occam's razor. Sometimes Occam's razor is all you need to look at. The simplest explanation is usually the right one. And if Cal Raleigh and Josh Naylor and Julio Rodriguez are having even average normal years by their standards, this baseball team is in first place right now. That's it.
4: And to use another one, Murphy's Law, I mean, anything that can go wrong will go wrong. And this year it's kind of just been Brian Wu on the road, Cal Raleigh overall. Oh. You know, this, that. Softy, I mean, I just kind of feel, I hate to make like more than it is one game, one of 162. But dude, like this feels like a tipping point. Like this feels like a point today where you split with the Rangers, you make it a half game, you start the series with the LA Dodgers, and it's like, all right, here we go. You know, it pretty much set the tone for the trade deadline coming up 1 week from today.
13: Right.
4: To lose that game, now sit 2.5 back, now look at these next three with the Dodgers. We're asking the simple question, because we're on this side of the tipping point, is this team even worth adding to? Is it even worth trading your lower level guys like a Montez or an Arroyo or a Sloan even? Is it really worth any of that to add to this crap? Because this team, for the most part this season, has been the Murphy's Law of crap is just happening at all these different places.
13: Well, it's not worth it right now to me to trade for a guy who's going to be a free agent at the end of the year.
4: Right.
13: The thing is, though, they got a week to go, and a lot can happen in a week, honestly. You don't need to make that move now. But I do think they're always worth trading guys that make your baseball team better now and in the next year. And that's why the Mason Miller thing for me, the Casey Schmidt thing for me, that makes sense because those guys are under contract till 2030, right? I mean, if there's a move like that that you would have made over the offseason anyway, you know, for a Formello or whoever, throw in your prospect you want to throw in, like that Jose Ferrer for Harry Ford trade they made in November. If there's a deal like that for a guy that's under contract for next year, go ahead, make it. Fine. I mean, if you can get a jump start on next year and make your baseball team better right now and still have that guy for next season, if that's a deal that you would have made anyway over the offseason in the winter, I would totally do something like that. But I don't know if they're worth, Jackson, again, to answer your question, I don't know if they're worth going out and selling the farm for somebody who's going to be here for a couple of months. If this was a World Series caliber team that really had the look and that, and that, and that, I hate to steal a line, but, you know, like the eye of the tiger, right? They had that look. You got that look in your eye that this team is special. They could do something. They just need a little bit of help. I'm all for it. I'm all for mortgaging the future or a piece of it to go out and make this baseball team better and give them every chance they could get right now to make the World Series. And maybe going after a Schmidt or a Mason Miller actually does make them so much better now that everybody else follows suit, right? And maybe firing Dan Wilson does make them better because they need a different voice. Hell, they fired Scott Service in August of 2024, and they immediately responded to Dan.
4: Yep.
13: They had a great run. It was too late, but they had a great run. at the end of 2024 with Dan Wilson. So I get it. I just think all options right now for these guys, including removing coaches, including trading players, should be on the table. The Bobby Magallanes deal that we learned over the weekend kind of – did I say his name right, by the way?
4: Yeah.
13: It's not Magallanes.
4: No, yeah, exactly. Yep, yeah. The
13: Bobby Magallanes deal that we learned over the weekend. I hate to say it because he's not here, but Dick was right. That he was a sacrificial lamb, yep. And not just a sacrificial lamb because they thought he was doing a terrible job and he's, you know, the third assistant hitting coach, but they got rid of a popular guy on purpose. That's the point. They got rid of a guy that they knew everybody liked. They wanted to get rid of the chum in the locker room or the clubhouse. They wanted to get rid of a guy that would, you know, raise some eyebrows and force people to believe that if they don't get their act together, they could be next. This was, we made the Howard Stern analogy the other day when Pig Vomit, you know, fired the co-host, Robin, and he loved her. And he fired her because he was sick and tired of Robin having more power than him. He was sick and tired of having somebody around that Howard really liked to be with and spend time with, and so he whacked her because he was jealous. And I'm not saying the Mariners are jealous. That's ridiculous. But I think that they made that. I think Dick's right. They made the move because they wanted to get rid of a guy that everybody liked to show them who's in charge. And if we don't care if you're a good guy. We don't care if you're a respected guy. We don't care if you're well-liked. We don't care if you're chummy with players on the road and go out to bars after games. Somebody's got to go. And we're going to get rid of him just to prove a point. And I thought it was ridiculous. And I'm worried about the reaction inside the clubhouse, Jackson. Nobody sees this for anything else than what it is, which was a joke that they fired this guy. They're not going to fire Dan Wilson during the season. I would be very surprised if that happened, number one. If he came to John Stanton and said, I'll step down, that's a different story. They got their 50th anniversary celebration on Saturday. Can you imagine if they fired Dan? Let's say the Mariners get swept by the Dodgers, and they fire Dan Wilson on Friday morning, and then they bring him back on Saturday and introduce him as a top 50 all-time Mariner. There's no way that's happening.
4: No.
13: Not a chance in hell that's happening. So I would just get that out of your head if you're thinking that way out there in radio land. But I do think that if this team misses the playoffs, let's hope they can rally here like they've done the last 3 or 4 years. Everything, including removing Mariner legends from the coaching staff, should be on the table.
4: It should be. I will say, so let's say they get swept by the Dodgers, and let's say they lose 2 out of 3 to the Twins. And at that point, we can say, they're sitting 4 or 5 back at least of the Rangers, right?
13: Right.
4: Let's just roll into this world. You're post the 50-year celebration. They have been an off day on that Monday, a week from today.
13: Yeah, before they go to New York, right? Or is it Tampa Bay or wherever?
4: They play the Tigers in a three-game series at home.
13: Sorry.
4: but you know what? In that kind of an off day, in that kind of a moment where you're at the trade deadline, if you are in such a bad spot at that point a week from today, and we're in doom-gloom situation, obviously, best case, they sweep the Dodgers, they sweep the Twins, and they trade and they make big moves.
13: But
4: I would say, if they fall off a cliff and you're post-50-year celebration, I know it's unrealistic, but God, at that point, you got to look at Dan. Because at that point, to what you're saying, you are after when you have to keep Dan on the roster. There needs to be a big change. Magallanes is not going to be it's dumb. It's just dumb.
13: It's pointless.
4: It's absolutely pointless. Right. So at that point, you do need to look at Dan, because I think we have enough 2 years now to say, all right, he clearly isn't the guy. And to all respect to Logan Gilbert had made his opinion with you guys a couple weeks ago, and he said anybody who's talking about getting rid of Dan is dumb and doesn't even need to know, or whatever he said.
13: Right.
4: But at the same time, if you're trying to send a message and you're trying to get this team right, you've got to look at Dan.
13: Well, that would have been the ultimate, if they're going to get rid of a guy that they know is liked in the clubhouse, just to prove their point.
4: Yeah.
13: Dan Wilson would be number one on that list because he is liked. He is respected by those guys. I think he takes a lot of bullets for the team. He doesn't get too high, doesn't get too low. He's a player's manager. You don't hear him ripping anybody ever. And maybe this team does need a new voice. And look, Jackson, let me just make myself clear. I am all for if this thing goes south. a new manager. I would wait until the end of the year unless they find a way to still be in this thing. And if a new voice can pop in here and there's just enough time to reset everything and get these guys to take off, then great. But when the Phillies made their move with Girardi, when the Red Sox made their move with Cora, they're making those moves in like late April, early May at the latest, when they've got 120 games left to go. You know, I mean, firing a guy like that in the middle of the month, I think Dick looked it up that the last time a team that made the playoffs that was in first place the next year fired their manager was the Mets and Davey Johnson like 30 years ago. It just doesn't happen. And you know how much affinity John Stanton has for Dan Wilson.
4: Yeah.
13: You know that.
4: Yeah.
13: You know how much he loves him. Dan Wilson, let me just say this. Dan Wilson did not need this gig. All right? He was perfectly happy hanging out with Annie, living up here in the PNW. I'd bump into him every now and then. He was living having a great life. And he was asked by John Stanton to come in here and help this baseball team. And so I don't think the way that he repays him 2 years later is by firing him when he wants to stay. I don't see that. If it does happen and it does go down, what it's going to be is you're going to hear a lot of mutual agreeable stuff. You're going to hear Dan and I spoke, and we think it's best, .. And I actually think legitimately, Jackson, that's the way it would go behind the scenes. Like, you hear cliches like that. You hear all that rhetoric from owners and managers and coaches and GMs all the time. And you're like, come on, man. You're just doing this to save face and, you know, give the guy a graceful exit. I honestly believe that's the way it would go if it did happen like that.
4: I would just tell John Stanton and then Hollander and DePoto, like, there are other cases, including the Mariners case 2 years ago, where a late season change can be paired with an addition and flip the whole script. This is a one for one. Sounders were doing horrible in 2016. Two-thirds through the season, they fired their coach, Siggy Schmid. They made a move to bring in a new player, Nicklas Lodero, and then they win the championship. So you can pair a new coach, even if it's next Monday, with a trade, bring in the new blood, bring in the new culture, and it sets the tone to the rest of the players of, okay, we now have people with us who can help us win games, and we now have somebody in charge who maybe we liked Dan, but now we have somebody who we believe can get us to the next level, because let's be honest here, the reality is that this team, as much as we say, oh, they were close to getting the World Series last year, they didn't do it.
13: Right.
4: And there was four losses to the Blue Jays, not just Game 7. Dan takes some blame for a little bit
13: of
4: that.
13: Well, Game 6, they were flat as a pancake.
4: There you go.
13: They showed up in Toronto for Game 6. So, no, I get it. I mean, look, I'm not – this is all fair. Yeah, I mean, it's all fair and accurate. Everything you're saying is legit. Everything Chuck has said, 100% legit. I mean, I'm the idiot sitting over here with 55 games left to go thinking, all right, you're 2.5 out. You're not dead in the water by any stretch of the imagination whatsoever. Portions of the baseball team cannot possibly play worse. Cannot possibly play worse. I mean, Brian Wu on the road. Brian Wu, Jackson, he was asking me off the air, would you rather have Kirby Road or Wu Road? I'm like, are you nuts? It's not even close.
4: Kirby.
13: Did you know that Brian Wu, of 59 qualified pitchers in Major League Baseball, has the worst road ERA of any starting pitcher in the game?
4: Oh,
13: he is literally, among qualified pitchers, the worst starting pitcher on the road. He is the worst in baseball. So that is going on. Cal Raleigh's got a massive step back from last year. Josh Naylor's not doing anything at the plate of significance. His last home run was 6 weeks ago. Julio's been kind of meh. You're getting nothing offensively from third base right now because Crawford's starting to fall apart. Luke Raley, the magic in the Raley bus has kind of fizzled out for sure. So I got to think, and it may not be enough, but, man, I got to think that with 2 months left to go and 55 games left to go in the season, these guys got to have another – they got to have a push. They got to have a little bit of a push because they can't possibly play worse than what they've done. Yeah. And they're still right there. So I just, for that reason, Jackson, I don't see it. I'd be shocked if they did it, and maybe even pleasantly shocked. But firing Dan Wilson and just giving the job to Manny Acta or promoting the guy, John from AAA Tacoma, I don't know, man. I mean, this time of the year, your options are kind of limited. Nobody's taking this job right now unless they're guaranteed to come back next year. And if you're going to make a change, then you got to do yourself a favor and your fan base a service and go through the entire gamut over the offseason, unlike what you did when you whacked service. We're going to break a lot more to come from Seahawks training camp, all brought to you by our friends at the Boeing Classic right here on 93.3 KJRF.
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25: From the Fox 13 Weather Center, I'm Chief Meteorologist Brian McMillan. We'll have a sunny afternoon with high temperatures around 78 degrees. Expect your Tuesday to be cloudier with a slight chance of showers. Highs will be in the mid-70s.
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13: 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Jackson, I know we come out here for football. We come out here for fun, sun, incredible views of Lake Washington, although I think that somebody might want to cut some of these trees down or elevate the practice field a little bit so the guys can see the water while they're working out. That'd be nice. But I really come for Hugh Millen. That's why I show up.
4: Yeah.
13: For the insight, the camaraderie, all that good stuff, the laughs, the fun. And he's with us right now here at the VMAC. How are you, pal?
32: It's great to be here. Yeah. I'm well, thank you. Yeah. It's good to see good old-fashioned American football.
13: Yes, it is.
32: American.
13: As opposed to football. Soccer.
32: Yes.
13: Or Gaelic football,
32: yes.
13: Is that what you're getting at?
32: Well, I,
13: see,
32: you know,
13: Jackson,
32: hey,
13: the guy just can't stop taking shots.
32: You said it, not me. I just said I'm just happy to be here watching American football.
13: Well, you know what? Here's the funny thing about that, and this is why I love talking to you, because what I had planned is not going to be talked about at all for this couple of minutes.
32: All right.
13: But you just brought up a point that I want to get to. And it's starting to take off a little bit, obviously, okay, worldwide, internationally. But they've been playing professional tackle football in the NFL for how many years now? How many years has the NFL been around
32: 1920?
13: For? 1920. So we're talking over 100 years. And it still is an American thing. Yeah. It's still our thing. It hasn't, it's taken off, but it hasn't really taken off. Why?
32: It's a great question. I don't have a good answer. My dad lived in Germany for 10 years. We discussed this, like, why? Because he loves American football.
13: Yeah.
32: And but you know what? Hey, I'm sure Jackson is smiling and proud that that the world's game remains the world's game.
4: No, I would have. No.
5: Hugh, just because I love soccer doesn't mean I hate football.
32: No, I know that, but you like soccer more than American football.
5: Yeah, but that doesn't mean that I don't want the NFL and I don't want American football to be a world sport.
32: Like,
5: I think how cool would it be if eventually, you know, 200 years from now, we have a World Cup of American football where the United States faces off against Australia and all of, you know, their great rugby players make up a good football team that gives us a challenge. That would be awesome.
32: Yeah, no. To answer your question, I don't.
13: Yeah,
32: I don't get it.
13: Right.
32: I don't know.
13: Right.
32: I played in a couple of games in Wembley Stadium. Started a game for the Cowboys in Wembley Stadium.
13: Wow.
32: Played a game in Barcelona. Played a game in Tokyo. I think it's kind of a niche sport in those countries.
13: Well, you know, look, money is a reason why. You know, it's expensive to play football, right? I mean, soccer's cheap. You know, find me a ball of rubber bands and you know, set up a couple of boulders, and we can play soccer. So, you know, anybody, no matter what background you're from financially, can find a way to kick a soccer ball around. But playing football, buying a helmet, shoulder pads, you know, finding enough room for the actual field itself, the goalposts, that stuff costs money. So we'll get to that coming up later on, because I don't know if this is like on purpose or this is planned or whatever, but go ahead and take a seat right there, my friend. Appreciate that. This is now, I think it's the third year in a row that this has happened, and I may be way off on that, by the way. It may be like the first time it's ever happened, and I'm just imagining things because I'm getting older, but I swear to God, every training camp, we always start off by talking to the same guy.
32: Yeah.
13: And it's Julian Love,
32: what
13: number 20.
32: What could be more perfect? Yes.
13: Well, maybe it's because nobody else wants to talk to us. I have no idea. But Julian Love, Seahawk defensive back, is with us here from the VMAC. How are you, man?
6: Let's go. Open this thing up right. I'm feeling good.
13: 100%.
6: Thanks for having me.
13: We feel like maybe when your career's over, and I don't know when that's going to be. It might be 20 years from now, for all we know, that you got a future in this business.
6: We love
13: having you on the air with us. We love talking to you. You ever thought about sports talk radio as a profession?
6: I need that offer in writing. We'll make it happen.
32: Our people will talk to your people.
6: Okay, perfect.
13: Yeah.
6: Tonight.
13: Done.
6: By my people, it's me.
13: Have you thought about, are you at the point of your career at all where you're even talking about post-football?
6: 100%.
13: Yeah.
6: Thinking about kind of what bucket I want to go into, whether it's, you know, broadcasting. I have done some work in the past with some Notre Dame stuff, sideline stuff.
13: Really?
6: Haven't done too much radio.
13: Yep.
6: You know, on my own.
13: Don't take much.
6: I'm here. No, you guys are
13: He's
6: pros.
13: Here.
6: You guys are pros. You guys have the voice for it. And there's a few other buckets or lanes I could go into, but I don't know. Just kind of what it feels right at the time.
32: Julian Love with this. The last time we saw number 20 was in the Super Bowl. Did you have the notion to, like, fair catch that interception when Drake May just, like, he put it right between the two and the zero?
6: Oh, my goodness.
32: What's going through your mind in a situation like that? Like, oh, my God, I'm in the Super Bowl, and he just threw it right to me, and this is the game-clenching play. Like, we can all exhale. Like, tell us what you were thinking. We know what we were thinking. What were you thinking?
6: Yeah, so that, like, just a play like that in general, I, you know, dream about as a safety. Something that, you know, I'm in my right spot, but I can see him line up, and it looks like he's playing catch with me. So dream about that scenario. That moment in the game, you know, they scored, I think, the previous drive, and they might have stopped their offense one time, and then they had some momentum early in that drive. They made a few plays early. They were probably at the midfield. And so everyone on the field is exhausted, offense and defense. And it's like, okay, I got to find something here. I got to dig deeper here. And so good play happens. You know, I'm in good coverage. I see the ball. The receiver, there must have been a miscommunication with the quarterback, with Drake May. And he's throwing it right to me. And in that moment, I'm like, please just catch the ball. It's those that you have to think about for a few seconds in the air. You're like, oh, my gosh. Like, I might have caught it straight with my chest.
13: You did.
6: Just straight stomach caught it. No hands. Like, just catch this one.
13: And then don't fumble.
6: And, but, exactly.
32: As you were talking, it reminded me, the end of the third quarter happens, mm-hmm. and it's 12-0, right? At that juncture, I think, I don't have it in front of me, but I think the Patriots had 88 total yards. Yeah. You guys were on the path to have the first shutout ever and set the Super Bowl record. Like, that could impact Hall of Fame things, like, 20 years from now. Like, is there any – are you just like, hey, obviously you're delighted you won the Super Bowl, but is there any part of you that goes, man, we had a chance at history and then that fourth quarter? Like
6: great question. We are crazy on defense. So, yeah, that immediately went to our mind. Like, when they scored the first time, I think all of us were upset on the sideline, like, we did not want them to score. Because for most of the game up to that point, they scored, in the fourth quarter? Up until that point, I mean – they had limited passing yards, limited rushing yards. Like, the numbers were nuts.
32: Record setting.
6: Up to that point.
32: Record setting.
6: Really, if you look at the big plays, it was like 2 to 3 explosive plays. Like, we didn't make them earn it, which is what we kind of felt upset about. It was like, it wasn't they were just like driving the ball. It was two chunk plays on that.

0: here in 2014. But yeah. are the players buying into that? Is that really tangibly mean something, like taking pressure off you guys? Tell me about that.
1: No, it does. I think the phrase, it could be whatever he wants. You know, he can say any bunch of words together that looks good on a shirt.
0: Right.
1: It's run it forward. And the idea is we got to have a growth mindset. It's crazy to go into this year knowing we return a lot of people to just expect the same result. I think he wants us to continue to work for it. What can we do better? So some of those moments, the fourth quarter of the Super Bowl, some of those, you know, the losses we have, even the games we won that were close.
0: Right.
1: And even the games we blew out a team. It's like, okay, but we could have done this, though, and put it away sooner. Like, everything is like that kind of growth mindset. How can we adapt? How can we level up? Because that's what the greats, all-time greats, do. They're not just trying to be the best in the league this year. We're trying to be the best all-time. Like that, can we chase that edge? And so that's kind of what that means. It's just a growth mindset as a team.
0: No, I get it totally. Julian Love with us, and it's funny that you mentioned there's little things that kind of irritate you. And we had Coach on with you and me, Hugh, a few months ago, and I said, look, you guys are great, but, man, the red zone offense not very good. And he agreed with it. He said, we got to have something to work on. I remember the Tampa Bay game last year, and something happened in that game.
1: Mm-hmm.
0: What happened after that Tampa Bay game? Because that never happened again unless you were going up against a guy like a Matt Stafford, which is almost understandable.
1: Yeah, we hit the soul search. I'm going to be honest with you. We hit the soul search after that Tampa game. You know, you look at that game. You know, I was out that game. Spoon was out.
0: Right.
1: And DeMarcus Lawrence was out. And so, like, a few, you could say, you know, I'm taking myself out of it. But game changers in how they approach the game. And there's a lot of boosts that we gave up, a lot of explosive passes we gave up, a lot of screens, a lot of, like, things on defense that were like, what are we doing? And, like, we have an understanding of how teams want to attack us. We're going into this season, like you said, you know, the red zone offense, whatever. For us, we have certain benchmarks. We are like, okay, we were average in these benchmarks. Maybe not terrible, but average.
0: Give us one.
1: So an idea is red zone pass game. So for us, you know, people weren't really running the ball in on the red zone, but they were able to complete some passes. I think of week one, they score in the red zone pass. We were covered up pretty well, but it was a scramble play. Brock Purdy scrambles out, catches the pass, scores. They win the game. It's those little moments and those little things that we're chasing. And so, yeah, I think the best part about what we do in our room is we identify it. Like, we're not going to go into the year like, man, we were the best defense in the league. Let's do that again. It's like, okay, but can we be the best defense all time? We're looking at the, you know, 2000, early 2000 Bucks teams, the Ravens teams, the Steelers, like some of those individual teams, what they did special, the Legion of Boom.
0: Yeah.
1: Like, that's what we're chasing. You have to identify it.
2: And you're talking about the 70s Steelers. So if you guys are talking that, you guys are aware of your history.
1: Iron Curtain.
2: Julian Love with this. Julian, I'm going to ask you about two mindsets an athlete could have. Hmm. One I know is going to be in place, and one could be in place.
1: Okay.
2: One is your opponents are they're shooting for the Super Bowl champions, right? Every week for 17 weeks, you're gonna get the best. Talk about how you combat that, and then the other part, your part, is how do you combat the complacency? How that it can seep in that, like, hey, we got this. We're good. You know, how do you keep that hunger, that edge? What about those mindsets that we could see this fall?
1: Yeah, the first mindset or the first point, I think Mike's coined phrase, we did not care. we did not care. Or we do not care. Like, that is a funny way of saying, like, we said all year. We sang it all offseason. We were saying it, like, tonight or today, you know, tonight, whatever. We are competing with ourselves. Like, I'm trying to be the best safety in the league, personally. Mm-hmm. That's just my goal.
2: Good.
1: And we're just trying to be the best team we could be on this day.
0: Right.
1: I mean, I'm not even talking about week one. I'm not talking about down the line for the playoff stretch, whatever. Like, today, can we be the best team we could be? And when you have that mindset, and it's such coach speak, but it's real. It's like, man, who cares what everybody else does? Like, you see all the headlines, you see all the things.
0: Mm-hmm.
1: It doesn't matter. Like, that's what Mike gets down to. It's like, if we're at our best, we're the best team in the league. And now, not every team can say that.
0: Right.
1: I've been on some teams that you could play perfect and you might lose by two scores still.
0: Hmm.
1: We have the talent in the building that if we're at our best, doing our job, doing it the right way with each other, then no team, no matter how well they play, can touch us. And so that's kind of that mindset. So if they're gunning for us or not, I hope they are. I think we, as competitors, we love that.
0: Mm-hmm.
1: We want to see everybody else. We want the other team to be 100% healthy because we don't want any more excuses for why it wasn't a close game. And then the second part of it is the complacency part is it starts now. Like, it's so easy to just to rein it in, and, you know, to just go through the

0: process, half stepping. Like, we did the thing. We're gonna come alive again in October.
1: Yeah.
0: In November.
1: Right.
0: Like, no, like, I'm mad that they scored in the red zone on us today on defense. That's just the crazed mentality that we have. And I think it's implemented by Mike. I think Mike allows us to compete in like a ton of things, whether it's shadow boxing, whether it's ping pong, whether it's Madden, mm-hmm. anything, trivia, a ton of stuff in the building. Mm. We're competing all the time, and so that complacency doesn't exist.
2: We did not care.
1: I mean, it's kind of a goobery thing, right? It's almost like we did not care. He did. What's he like behind the scenes? Honestly, because I've heard stories about him. Yeah. I don't know if they're true or not, that maybe he's a little bit more of a ball buster behind the scenes than people think.
0: Oh, yeah, yeah. Behind the scenes, he is a great guy. Obviously, yeah. a little dorky, little kind of himself.
1: How is he? I mean, besides this.
2: We did not care.
1: How is he dorky?
0: So, well, that's the main part. It's like, individually, like, I saw him 2 days ago, and he's like, I figured out what I was doing on my driver. I'm like, what? I wasn't on my hips. Where I'm like, dude, what? And so he has a little bit, but like he jokes. He has a ton of jokes. Just put a mic in front of him, and you'll just see none of that. He'll turtle up a little bit. And so those moments down the stretch where they ask him to speak impromptu in front of a whole bunch of people, yeah, you get some funny moments. Or the end of the Super Bowl, he's just looking up at the sky, like,
1: right.
0: smiling.
1: Yeah, we just won. I mean, he is a bit of a goober, is he not?
0: Yeah, he has that, but he's such a... He gets coined that just being very smart. He's
1: right.
0: a very smart head coach. I think more than that, he just thinks differently. Like, I always consider myself a smart player on the field, smart player, but I think about things like a whole different way than he thinks about things.
1: Mm.
0: And all of us really appreciate it because he's one of one. Like, no one in the building is thinking like Mike McDonald, and that's what makes it special.
3: Yeah, Julian Love with this for a few more moments. Yeah. I want to ask you, you're talking about the leader in Mike McDonald.
0: Yeah.
3: I want to ask you about the other leader, Sam Darnold.
0: Yeah.
3: Ernest, after the Ram game, famously stepped up and said, you know, the
0: yeah,
3: F-
0: oh, yeah.
3: right.
0: You can say it.
2: Hang on. And, two words for you.
0: Oh.
2: Yeah.
0: Censored version.
3: Maybe this is just quarterback wishful thinking, but I imagine that you guys, you heard all that stuff. He can't win the big one.
0: Yeah.
3: He can't win the big one. Ignoring some of the things he had done in college and what he had done the Vikings and everything. And you believed in him.
0: Yeah.
3: But now when you see him in the locker, when you see him in the hallway, when it's pregame and you're getting your ankles taped and you got your beats on,
0: mm-hmm.
3: and you look and you see, you think that dude can win the Super Bowl for us.
0: Yeah.
3: Is there any different thing that you feel or that maybe you sense that the players feel now about Sam because he actually did it?
0: Yeah, I think it's crazy because no one really sees Sam for who he is. It's tough to be a quarterback in this league. The camera's always on you. Attention's always on you. And Sam, you know, I think he got a bad rap coming out of New York, got a bad rap, you know, how things ended in Minnesota.
1: Mm-hmm.
0: I think what no one can see is, like, who he is every single day.
3: Who is he?
0: He's a guy who's showing up at 5:30 in the morning. He's here all day, and like we know his process. Like, we know he's not shortchanging or cutting corners anywhere in
3: yeah.
0: his day. He's out here warming up before practice, an hour before practice, in the privately.
3: Mm-hmm.
0: He has his routine every
3: yeah.
0: single day in the weight room. Whether it's a walkthrough, whether it's a practice, he's dialed in. He has his mental preparation he does, and he has his routine. And aside from all that, what people can't see, which is tough because, you know, interviews, you can't really see who he is.
1: Right.
0: He's one of us. Like, he jokes, he kids, he has a really good sense of humor. He's just one of the guys.
3: But Julian,
0: yeah.
3: I did all that. I did all that. Get to the 5 in the morning.
0: Yeah.
3: I couldn't play.
1: Now he's
3: okay.
1: Moving.
3: Okay.
0: Oh.
3: Okay. Okay. Okay. So I'm asking
0: yeah.
3: you. Yeah, he does all that
0: yeah.
3: stuff. But then, look, you guys were so damn good.
0: Uh-huh.
3: You didn't need him in the Super Bowl. You didn't need him against the 49ers. But, like, Matthew Stafford was your kryptonite. You needed him in the NFC
0: Championship. Exactly right.
3: Like, so if I'm you, I'm looking at him. That dude I know can deliver for us.
0: He can. I mean, the Bucks we lost barely, but because they were in a shootout and
3: yes.
0: he was balling. You know, the Rams, like the early Rams games, like he struggles, like whatever. If you look at all our whole team, like, and it stinks because he's a quarterback and everyone is eyes on him, but our special teams unit has saved us that second Rams game.
3: Yep.
0: There's Rashid Shaheed.
1: Right.
0: Obviously,
1: yep.
0: iconic kick started us when our defense was struggling. Offense was a little lagging. NFC Championship game. We were in a battle. We were in a shootout. They just had they're doing a thing on our defense. Special teams came alive. Sam Darnold came alive.
3: Mm-hmm.
0: And, like, such big moments that he shows up. And that's the thing about this team that makes it special. Like, the whole 12 is one, whatever coined, you know, kind of phrase you have. It's like, we're a team. Like, we don't need Tom Brady at quarterback to do this thing. We do this all together. I think we're strongest when we're together. On defense, yeah, we were the number one defense last year, but there are some games that we needed. We need special teams. And so it's a whole holistic effort, and that creates legacy. Mm-hmm. That doesn't create a flash in the pan of a they locked in this one year and they won. It's like, no, that's gonna maintain. And so hopefully you guys see that this year.
1: There's a lot more we want to ask you about, but apparently you got to go do your training camp thing. Why don't we do this? Why don't we have you on again before the season starts? We'll talk about Jadarian from Notre Dame.
0: Please
1: maybe
0: do.
1: You guys got some special Notre Dame handshake or whatever, right? Do you really have?
0: We do not.
1: I was gonna say. And then when the off season shows up, hopefully not until late February, I want you to come down over the off season and do a show with us in the studio.
0: Anytime.
1: Right? Get a feel for what this is all about, because you're really smart to look at. A lot of guys don't do that.
0: Yeah.
1: But to be ready when it's over, because you never know when it can end, right,
0: yeah.
1: In this game. So come down and do some shows with us.
0: I appreciate you guys. Yeah,
1: all right?
0: Anytime.
1: All right.
0: I love joining you guys.
1: You're the best. Thanks, man.
0: All right, yeah, thank you.
1: Julian Love with us on the radio show. Seahawks safety with us right now on 93.3 KJRFM. We'll get a break. I know we're late. Jackson, apologies. So we got a lot more to get to from the VMAC next on 93.3 KJRFM.
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15: Just before midnight on Saturday, February 19th, 2005, Danielle Imbeau and her friend Richard Patron left a crowded Philadelphia bar. The two 30-somethings planned to walk to Richard's truck and drive home, but they never made it.
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15: 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The FBI called it murder for hire.
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19: 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One of them was the target. The other one was wrong place, wrong time.
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15: 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Allegations were made and lines were drawn.
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15: 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In this series, I dig into my own investigation to find answers for the families and get justice for Richard and Danielle.
16: I just want some peace for my sister's soul, and I want some peace for my mother.
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23: North Carolina's football team reportedly being investigated by the College Sports Commission, the group that handles compliance and enforcement of NCAA and NIL rules. On the heels of the program's GM, Mike Lombardi, going on paid administrative leave following a human resources complaint. The Sixers announced the signing of LeBron James officially with a photo of his 23 jersey in a locker next to a golden crown. I'm Frank Arity.
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1: You know, there's certain interviews that are worth blowing the clock to smithereens for, yeah. And I think Julian Love is one of them. He was fantastic.
26: We were talking off
1: just great.
26: Air. Yeah. What Seahawk is better than him?
1: I don't think
26: just
1: anybody.
26: In terms of of just being conversational, smart,
1: right?
26: You know,
1: right.
26: Trying to understand the questions.
1: Well, there's only been
26: fun.
1: Only
26: He's
1: been a
26: great.
1: Couple of guys that I've gone to say, hey, why don't you come down to the studio and do a show with us over the offseason, and he's one of them. So we'll come back and chat more about that. There is some breaking news in the NFL. Vita Vea, the former dog, has requested a trade from the Tampa Bay Buccaneers. Mm. How'd you like that Vita Vea playing defensive tackle alongside Byron Murphy in Seattle? You kidding me? We'll get to all that. Day three of Seahawks practice at the VMAC. Day one for us, though, continues right here on 93.3 KJRFM.
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2: 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The U21 Beacon Plumbing presents Ronald McDonald House with driver Gunnar O'Farrell and the GP88 Ty Ginger with driver Josh Harnack. 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
1: Hi, boys and girls. Here we go, live from the Virginia Mesa Athletic Center. 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
1: Mariners lost to the Rangers today. George Kirby gave up four bombs in four innings, and the M's are now 52-55. Two and a half games out in the division, two games out in the wild card, and they get a bit of a break. They get to go play the Dodgers tomorrow for three games in L.A. at Chavez Ravine. Some news in the NFL. Vita Vea, the former Husky defensive lineman who was a member of the 2016 Final Four team, has requested a trade from the Buccaneers. Failed to get a long-term contract done, and now he wants out. You may have heard yesterday the Commanders firing their tight end coach Ben Steele after a DWI charge, and this in college football. Bill Belichick's football general manager at North Carolina, Michael Lombardi, is on paid leave effective immediately. No reason was given, by the way, by the Tar Heels or the university. All right, we're back here on a busy, busy Monday afternoon from the Virginia Mason Athletic Center right here on 93.3 KJRFM. Softy, Hugh Millen, Jackson Feltz back in the studio, all brought to you in part by our friends at Seafair. 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Get your tickets now at seafair.org. So before we talk some M's, by the way, Hugh, let me go back to the Julian Love conversation. And I still remember, I've said this on the air a couple times, it's 2 years ago now, when they hired Mike McDonald, I remember having you on the air on a Friday, and I said, which defensive player is going to benefit the most from McDonald's scheme? And you said Julian Love. Remember that? And then about a week and a half later, before even having a snap in a regular season game, McDonald gave the guy a brand new contract. So he identified Julian Love as a key cog in his system, either A, based on tape from the year before under Pete Carroll, or B, based on what he saw over the course of a couple weeks in training camp. Why is this guy so important to his defense?
26: Well, you take the versatility. These are the attributes that he has that Mike McDonald loves. Everybody, all coaches are going to like this. They'd rather have these attributes than not. But then McDonald values them even more. Versatility. Right. Guy played corner at Notre Dame. Played safety, so he's kind of a lightest safety, but a fast safety, so you can move him around. A very sure tackler. He can come in hot on you, doesn't have to break down, so he takes great angles. And then the other component is extremely smart, high intelligence, and you just know, Mike McDonald's going to come in, it's a complex defense, who's a guy who's smart and versatile, and what have you, and you say Julian Love, and even like right now, I tell you, a guy who's making an impression is Rodney Thomas. In his sixth year, coming over from the Colts, he played college at Yale. McDonald really likes his smart players, and so I think our listeners can hear just in the interview, just you know, just how bright this guy is.
1: Right.
26: And so,
1: right.
26: you know, that was the basis of my thought on the matter. And, you know, he's just a joy to watch. You know, just very smart player. You know, like he's always in the right position. He's not the most, not the biggest guy. He's his physical attributes are, he's kind of like a B across the board. There's
1: right.
26: nothing
1: right.
26: There's nothing about his physical attributes where
1: yeah.
26: you go, whoa.
1: Yeah.
26: But
1: it's like the Brandon Roy of football.
26: But,
1: he's just kind of good at everything.
26: Yeah.
1: Right?
26: Yeah. Yeah. That's an excellent analogy.
1: Yeah.
26: I mean, but there's no physical attribute that you go, oh, whoa, that's a liability.
1: Right.
26: You know, he's just
1: right.
26: really good, not great. But then when you couple that with high IQ. You know, and certainly sufficient competitiveness, you know, got a hell of a player.
1: Well, okay, so you were out there today watching practice, and you know my take on this stuff. I've been kind of consistent with this. I really hate when people overreact to training camp. I hate when they make proclamations for how something's going to go down in September based on something they see in the fourth quarter of a preseason game. It drives me up a freaking wall.
26: Yeah.
1: You know that by now.
26: Yeah.
1: I think the NFL is kind of slowly but surely coming over to my side because nobody cares about preseason. The coaches don't really want to play their stars. The league is limiting the games. If we're going to do this whole song and dance, then let's make it count in the regular season standing. So I do believe there's going to be a point in time in our lifetime where we're going to see two, maybe even one preseason game and maybe more joint practices like we'll see when the Hawks play the Titans, things like that.
26: Yeah.
1: But you were out there today. A couple things I want to talk about. The offensive line, to me, I love the fact that we have all starting five guys back from last year. I think it's the first time that's happened since 2004-05. Google AI tried to convince me it was 2005-06, but we know that's not true because Steve Hutchinson took off to Minnesota after the 2005 season, right? The poison pill.
26: Was it right after the Super Bowl?
1: Correct, because they lost to Chicago in the playoffs, partially because he wasn't there. So they had all five of the – Locklear was kind of bouncing back and forth at right tackle in 2004.
26: Chris Gray.
1: But Chris Gray, Tobeck, Hutch, Walt for sure. So I think – and somebody can correct me if you want – it's the first time in 22 years that they've done this where they brought back all starting five offense. I mean, Hugh, think about where this offensive line was like 3 or 4 years ago and how much we would just trash it and just bang our head against the wall that they couldn't get it right. Now they have all five guys back from last year. This offense should be better than they were a year ago, maybe even more efficient than they were a year ago. I love the fact that Jadarian Price is going to get to run behind that offensive line.
26: Yeah, and got to look at him.
1: And the fact that we're even talking like this just goes to show you how far this freaking line has come. The offensive line's gone this way. Cal Raleigh's gone that way. It's unbelievable, right?
26: I got to admit, I didn't see the kind of turnaround they had.
1: Okay. Coming. You didn't see it coming.
26: I didn't see it coming at the time.
1: Right.
26: We'd had, as you said, several years where they had just been meh. And that might be kind
1: 100%
26: to give him meh
1: 100%.
26: but if you look at the last season, Dave, first 14 games, the Seahawks ran for over 140 yards twice, 2 out of 14. In the last six games, they ran for 140 yards, 5 out of 6. So I mean, just a drastic turnaround, and they averaged 151 yards, and that's with the subpar. Like, the one game that was the subpar was the NFC Championship game. They ran for, was it 65 or 75, one of the two, against the Rams in that. All the rest of them were, you know, 140s, 150s, 160s, 170. Like, they turned that thing around.
1: Big time.
26: And then, you know, they were able to get big plays off the play action in part because of that.
1: 75 yards against the Rams.
26: 75 yards,
1: yeah.
26: Against, but
1: 2.9 per carry.
26: 2.9, and by the way, here's the thing about that 2.9. I'm just nerdy enough to have figured this out. If you
1: you're a huge nerd.
26: I am.
1: And you figured it out a long time ago.
26: I am. I'm a total football nerd geek. Yep, guilty as charged. So there's 1,298 playoff starts by all quarterbacks in the history of the league, okay? That's like going back to 1920, 1,298. Only 17 of those starts out of the 1,298, a quarterback has had 330 yards, three touchdowns, and no interceptions. Obviously, 330 or more. Okay, so 17. There's only one playoff game where both quarterbacks did that. And that was the NFC Championship game, the Rams against the Seahawks. Both Stafford and Sam Darnold hit that threshold. And moreover, you mentioned the 2.9. Now, listen, of the 17 games where the quarterback had 330 yards, three touchdowns or more, you say, well, that must be a sorry defense, right? Only two games in history, the running game was under 3 yards. Tom Brady had one of those electric games, and his running game was under 3 yards per attempt. Sam Darnold, you just said 2.9 yards per attempt. Right. I'm telling you how rare that was.
1: Right.
26: Sam Darnold threw for 346, I believe, three touchdowns, no picks, and hit that 330-yard threshold.
1: Mm-hmm.
26: It's one of only two games in history where a guy did that and had his own running game under 3 yards. So when we say the team looked at Sam and go, we got nowhere else to go, dude. You got to bail us the F out. And he was able to do it.
1: Yeah. Well, we've made a big deal about what they got from Kenny Walker at the end of the year. And, I mean, you said it yourself that nobody saw that running game coming. You mentioned the offensive line, and nobody saw that coming. And I totally agree with that. But, God, I mean, Hugh, we were talking two-thirds of the way into the season last year about how bad the run game was. Remember that?
26: Yeah.
1: I'd have you on the air, and I'd ask you, you know, if this thing's going to get derailed, what's going to be the reason? And it was always the run game. They'll get into a situation where they can't run the ball, and then Kenny Walker, and I guess give the line credit as well, went bananas. I mean, if you extrapolate his numbers for the final six games of the year, he was doing things that like only Christian McCaffrey does in the passing game and the run game, and now he's gone. Okay, the line's great. We love the line. I think it's a great situation for Price. Both of us have to agree with that for a rookie running back, this is a great situation for him to be in, offensive line perspective. But are you fearful that we're going to be sitting here at any point in time this year going, God darn it, why didn't they just buck up and pay Kenny
26: Yes.
1: Walker?
26: Yes.
1: Yeah.
26: I've been consistent on this. Yeah. I'm very concerned. In just eyeballing Jadarian Price
1: today, right?
26: I'm concerned. I like his frame, his upper body. You know, I mean, his guns, that's an indicator that he's been doing a lot of bench and what have you. But his legs are skinny. I'm concerned about injury. I'm concerned about the physicality. I'll just say this. If you talk about 32 starting halfbacks in the NFL,
1: yeah,
26: number one male carriers of every franchise, line them up in underwear and in shorts, whatever, track shorts, whatever, and and then look at their frames and then order them in terms of who has the skinniest legs,
1: right?
26: I'm telling you, he's going to be in the easily the whatever top five, bottom five, whatever.
1: Like, okay,
26: Now that's not doesn't mean he can't be good, great, healthy, what have you. I'm just saying there is a certain body profile. And by the way, John Schneider has said to me, I remember. Prior to a Viking game, we're talking on the sideline, an hour and a half before kickoff. He says, "Yeah, body profiling is a huge part of what we do." And so, in an event, his body profile, he's got skinny legs.
1: Yeah,
26: by NFL running back standards, it's a concern. But you know, it's not to say Chris Johnson. He had skinny legs, ran for 2,000 yards.
1: Sure.
26: I'm not saying it can't be done,
1: right.
26: But if you stand him next to Kenneth Walker, then there's no comparison. And let me a couple thoughts about Kenneth Walker because you brought him up. They deepened up his alignment about a half a yard because I remember thinking, man, this kind of looks deep. I go back and I watch the 49er tape, and I'm like, yeah, and in so doing. They widened his path on the outside zone, but he had the speed to get there.
1: Right.
26: There's a play in the Super Bowl on a wide play, now on a weak side wide play, where he had to bow back behind the line of scrimmage. And at that point, if I freeze the tape, you say, look, that would be like a pitcher being in an 0-2 count.
1: Mm-hmm.
26: You're like, there's no way, if I frozen that tape, that Kenneth Walker just had to go backwards. He goes sideways, then he has to go backwards because the end is so far up the field. He bows. If I would have said to you right then, how many yards do you think you're going to say? Well, he's going to get a 3 yard loss.
1: Right.
26: The pursuit's coming. He turned it into a 30 yard gain in the Super Bowl.
1: Yeah.
26: And then he comes back on an inside zone where because his alignment is deeper, he starts to go right. Then he zigs to the left. He sets up the center's block. He goes back to the right, and he gets 29 yards. Deeper alignment, vision,
8: And then the explosiveness that when he sees it, boom.
1: Mm-hmm.
8: He's just, you know, it's like, I don't know, it's like one of these high-speed electric cars. It's
1: yeah.
8: Like there's no delay.
1: I don't know, man. I'm usually really skeptical about this stuff. I'm kind of with you. I think if you've got the bird in hand, then just keep it, right, with Kenny Walker. I mean, you know, we're not a 5-12 football team here. We're trying to go back-to-back. So if there's ever a time to just suck it up and figure it out down the road, it's right now. I mean, it worked for the Chiefs, right? I mean, they're going to put you know, this guy and with, you know, Mahomes and, you know, say you're responsible for helping Patrick Mahomes get this offense back to where it was before 2025. So if Andy Reid would trust him, then I would certainly would trust him. But I just wonder, though, if Jadarian Price, the position that he's going to be in next year, they're going to save a bunch of money, obviously, and they opened up some cap room. They went out and got some players, and they'll have more flexibility if they want to add somebody. This is now 3 years in a row where Schneider has been unbelievable at the deadline. Leonard Williams, Ernie Jones and Rashid Shaheed. No reason he can't do it again and grab somebody in October, but he's going to have a great offensive line. He's going to have Jaxon Smith-Njigba, Cooper Kupp, Rashid Shaheed, Sam Darnold, an emerging A.J. Barner and Torrey Horton, and a great kick-ass defense on the opposite side of the ball. I mean, this is just an unbelievable situation for him to be in. I love it. From that perspective, I love it. Well, is he the guy? Can he break tackles? Can he get the corner? I don't know. He was doing it in college, but that's totally different in the NFL.
8: Look, this is a really good football team. They're really deep.
1: Right.
8: I think that's, like, really deep. So there's a ton, way more things to love about this team
1: 100%.
8: than to be concerned
1: about. But if we're talking about going back-to-back, we're flipping over every rock.
8: But a couple of things you just said right there,
1: mm-hmm.
8: you list them off, like, what was Cooper Kupp?
1: Right.
8: Now Cooper Kupp's best value is how he accelerated. He made JSN a year ahead faster than he would have been.
1: Right.
8: He's like a coach on the field.
1: Right.
8: But in terms of what he gave you on the field,
1: right.
8: He didn't give you much, and he's a year older now, with a lot of injury history behind him.
1: Right.
8: So when you just rattle off Cooper Kupp, like, oh wow, this is not 2021.
1: Right.
8: Rashid Shaheed is still an unproven factor to me in the receiving game. And you paid him $17 million, so you didn't want to pay K-9 $14 million, but you did pay Rashid Shaheed $17 million. Obviously, there's no better returner I'd rather have because he's not just – he's both a kickoff and a punt returner. He had three returns last year. Two of them were kickoff. One was a punt. So he's as breathtaking as anybody in the return game. That's really important. But I feel like I still need more.
1: Yeah, I think you'll get more.
8: And
1: I think you'll get more.
8: I think you'll get – well – it'd be hard to get less.
1: Look at the numbers he was putting up in New Orleans before he got traded. He was on pace for a pretty good year in New Orleans. And then he came here and he took a back seat to JSN. But I'm with you on Cooper Kupp, right? He's by NFL terms, he's an old man, right? I mean, we saw the decline a year ago. I said on the air when they traded for Shaheed, I thought they were doing it because Cooper Kupp was hurt. They did it because Torrey Horton was hurt. And so I understand that. I'm just saying from an intangible perspective, I probably put him third right now behind or fourth behind JSN Sheed and a healthy Torrey Horton. But if he's your fourth guy, you just got done talking about the depth, right? If Cooper Kupp is your fourth wide receiver, damn. We're going to break.
8: That's a good fourth. I just want a good two.
1: I want
8: a good two.
1: Well, and I think we'll find out if they got one. It might be Torrey Horton at the end of the day, right?
8: Maybe.
1: Could be.
8: Right.
1: Let's get a break. Mariners have just fallen apart. Yay. We'll discuss it next on 93.3 KJRF.
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3: From the Fox 13 Weather Center, I'm meteorologist Ilona McCauley. Clouds continue to clear out for tonight. We'll see temperatures dropping to the upper 50s by early Tuesday morning. Isolated shower possible in the afternoon. Highs cooler in the low 70s.
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1: All right, we're back at the Virginia Mason Athletic Center. Day three for Seahawks training camp. Day one for us. Softy Dick Jackson with you until 7 o'clock. No Dick, you win for Dick
5: yes,
1: today.
5: Yes, it's true. This man has no dick.
1: Big thanks to our friends, by the way, at Seafair for sponsoring today's show, all of our training camp coverage. Jacked up to be a part of this, man. The Times Ed Board ran a story the other day, editorial, suggesting that maybe it's time to get rid of the Blue Angels and the hydroplane races. I respond to that by saying, maybe it's time to get rid of you. How's that sound, Times, for God's sakes, okay? Jesus, man. Can you guys be more party poopers over there, for crying out loud? The weekend of July 31st through August 2nd, this weekend, U.S. Navy Blue Angels high-speed hydroplane races and boatloads of summer fun. 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So we're at the VMAC for training camp, obviously. Julian Love was great. If you missed it, check out the podcast, obviously. Tremendous conversation with him. But the other side of town, across the lake, well, they were in Texas today, but you get my point.
6: Yes.
1: The Mariners just falling apart. They played 36 innings of baseball, guys, in Texas in the last 4 days, and they led for three of them against the Rangers. George Kirby gave up four bombs. Brian Wu got his ass kicked
6: again
1: the other day. Seven runs in four innings, seven hits overall. Did not have a walk. He just got pounded to death by the Ranger offense. M's now 52-55. They're 2.5 games out in the division, and they're 2 games out in the wild card. They're really they're only 5 games off of last year's pace, which I say only, but they were 57-50 a year ago. It took them, though, 17-6 last year to get to 90 wins. Remember that? And at the end of September. So for this team to get to 90, which they may not need to win the division or even make a playoff spot, they got to go 38-17 the rest of the way. They got to play 690 ball or 112 win pace the rest of the season to get to 90 wins. And it's just, look, man, I made this comment earlier today. I think if you took Sam Darnold, Jackson Smith and Jigba, and Charles Cross off the Seahawks defense, they'd fall apart. Well, Cal Raleigh has got a 580 OPS since he came off the IL. He's got 6 extra base hits and 135 plate appearances since then. Josh Naylor hasn't hit a home run in 6 weeks. His last one at home was on the 1st of June, and Julio is barely scratching the top 50 in OPS. So we want to break this thing down to the nth degree and overthink this thing. That's fine. I mean, you like your manager to maybe help you out a little bit when guys are struggling with some better decisions. I get that. But how much different is the conversation around Dan Wilson? How much different is the conversation around this baseball team if the guy's getting paid to be stars or playing like stars?
6: Well, let me ask you this. Had you said, all right, here's a blank paper and a pencil.
1: Right.
6: Write down in order the most important offensive players.
1: Right, right.
6: Going into the season.
1: Right. Right. Yeah,
6: in the lineup.
1: Right. Those three guys.
6: They would be 1, 2, and 3.
1: Correct.
6: Right?
1: And correct.
6: So there's been some other things. You know, you get Ref Snyder. You know, he
1: Donovan.
6: Can't.
1: Yep.
6: You know, you've had injuries. You know, their defenses, their range is they're statistically, they're the worst defense by range. They're 21st in arms. So you know, there's bad defense. I mean, did you see over the weekend Luke Raley – the first inning Saturday night with Wu on the mound.
1: Yeah.
6: That line drive and Luke Raley just came in and oh my gosh. I mean, I really like the guy.
1: Yeah. Yeah.
6: But he came in like a beer league softball center fielder, man. And
1: they're
6: that, just
1: a terrible
6: like,
1: defensive team.
6: Oh,
1: yes.
6: And I'm like, terrible. What is he doing in center field? That's
1: you know
6: like
1: what's funny?
6: That'd be like yeah. Jaren Reed playing free safety for the Seahawks.
1: Right.
6: Like what?
1: Right. Well, I don't know why Robles wasn't out there. He's to me the backup center fielder if they do need a center fielder. And I, honestly, Hugh, I don't know where all this is coming from. Is this coming from Dan Wilson's brain? Is this coming from a group think tank, including Jerry, Justin, and Dan? I got no idea what they're doing behind the scenes. It feels like this is more of a group effort than maybe in years past. Like you and I growing up in the 70s, 80s, 90s, you see a manager, he fills out the lineup card, and the GM's yeah. on the road scouting in Sacramento or whatever. You don't give a damn. You do what you got to do. So it feels like more of a group think thing now than ever before. But like you mentioned Brian Wu, man. I mean, you know Brian Wu is the worst road pitcher in baseball?
6: He's got the biggest gap in his ERA.
1: No, he's the worst.
6: Measured by how? ERA?
1: ERA.
6: Yeah.
1: There's 59 eligible starting pitchers, and he has the lowest ERA.
6: Well, he also has the biggest gap between
1: yes.
6: his home ERA and his road. Like I assume
1: four.
6: The other ones, huh?
1: He's number four at home and number 59 on the road.
6: But the gap right. is the biggest.
1: Yeah, he's got a gap of over four runs. It's 4.32.
6: So
1: I mean, the guy's terrible on the road. So how about we start getting him off the road? I mean, you got six guys in yeah. the rotation. You've tinkered around with that the entire year. Why don't you manufacture it so that Brian Wu does not have to pitch on the road? And I get that it's hard because you got 7 10-day road trips. At some point, the guy's going to have to pitch on the road. But if they're going to do this, I mean, dude, this guy's got the yips on the road. He's got like Chuck Knobloch or Mackie Sasser. Something's going on in this guy's head away from T-Mobile Park. He is the, based on ERA, and I'm not exaggerating, he is the worst pitcher, starting pitcher in Major League Baseball.
6: I watched that game in its entirety, and I'm just thinking every time the TV was on him, but both Brian Wu and Cal Raleigh look to me like athletes who don't want to be there. Not in the sense of they don't want to compete, but they look like they're dreading, like they want to win desperately. I'm not saying
1: right,
6: that they're disinterested,
1: right?
6: But they look like their confidence is so shot.
1: Yeah.
6: That they just look like athletes in peril.
1: Right. Well, Cal Raleigh always looks like that. But I get
6: I
1: your
6: know.
1: Point. When
6: I
1: you're
6: know,
1: losing
6: man.
1: Baseball games,
6: like,
1: you're
6: yeah,
1: not
6: but
1: having
6: he's,
1: fun, man.
6: The way, but just the, I mean, his swing is so off. His timing, you know, there's so many holes in his bat. Like, he can't.
1: Yeah.
6: There's so
1: yeah.
6: many swing and misses, and he just has this look like.
1: Right.
6: Like, he just looks defeated.
1: Well, you know, he's a one-trick.
6: He looks defeated.
1: You know, he's a one-trick pony, right? And he was a one-trick pony a year
6: yeah,
1: ago.
6: Yeah, of course. Yeah.
1: And he was a one-trick pony two years ago.
6: Yeah.
1: And he was a one-trick pony 3 years
6: well,
1: ago.
6: Well, the Mariners are a one-trick pony.
1: Right. Well,
6: in that regard, they're 29th in doubles.
1: Right. Right.
6: Last year they're 29th
1: right.
6: in doubles. So
1: right.
6: so all of their slugging is dependent
1: home
6: on
1: runs.
6: Home runs.
1: They don't hit home runs, they don't score runs.
6: Yeah.
1: That's what they that is the flaw in this roster that we've known about for the last couple of years. That is okay when you got a guy hitting 60 home runs. It's okay when Josh Naylor shows up over the course of 2 weeks and is red hot. It's okay when Eugenio Suarez shows up and is, you know, punching balls out all over the place for you. But when you're not doing that, you don't have that talent, man. It's like the conversation, and I've talked about this before, between Aaron Judge and Cal Raleigh. And, you know, who doesn't love Cal Raleigh for what he did a year ago? But Aaron Judge, he's five times the hitter Cal Raleigh is. I mean, it's not even close to being the refined hitter that Aaron Judge is. You know what BAPIP is, by the way? Batting average on balls in play?
6: Yeah.
1: You take away
6: yeah.
1: strikeouts
6: yeah.
1: and home runs and look at everything that's put into play.
6: Yeah.
1: Aaron Judge's batting average last year on balls in play was about 100 points higher than Cal Raleigh. It's unbelievable. So he's got to get back to doing that trick. And the concern is that he's going to be 30, 31 years old. Pitchers are pitching him differently. He's chasing, as you talked about right there. And I don't know. I mean, all of us would have been perfectly happy with a 2024 Cal Raleigh, but that may be gone forever.
6: It's shocking. It's one of the most shocking things I've seen in professional sports in Seattle, that you could have this type of drop-off.
1: Yep.
6: And see a guy that's so likable, so clearly committed to you know, doing things the right way.
1: Right.
6: And to have just absolutely lost his profession.
1: Yep.
6: And I don't know how many games we have to see where we just say this is really a long-term concern. It's probably not a long-term concern now. He can turn it around, but we've been saying that all damn
1: well.
6: And by the way, he had of his home runs. He has 10 home runs. 7 of them were in April, Dave.
1: Yeah, no, I know. I thought the Grand Slam the other day would be the catalyst to maybe get this thing jump-started. I thought Cole Young's home run a week ago would be the catalyst to get this thing jump-started. I thought Dom Canzone's home run yesterday or a couple days ago, whatever it was. Now, was that Sunday or Saturday? The days are all blending together.
6: That was yesterday.
1: Maybe that would have been it. We keep thinking, maybe that's it. Maybe this is it. Maybe this is it. And it's not it. The crazy thing is, dude, they got 55 games left to go. There's 2 months of baseball. You're 2.5 games out. If they had been 10 games out,

0: Julio's got a tight ass, right? Julio's got a tight ass.
1: Yeah, well.
0: His abs are tight, man. He's the exact opposite of me.
1: Tight ass.
0: Next time you see Julio, walk up
1: is
0: and give a little smack, all right? I said tight ass, not tight wad, by the way.
1: All right.
0: You know what? Let me make the Jewish jokes, pal. 440. 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
12: White victim, female, pretty, wealthy.
11: A white woman's murder shocks the city. A black man from the projects comes forward with information about the case.
13: He says the police are his friends.
11: But out of nowhere, he goes from star witness to prime suspect.
13: 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They turn on him.
11: The system is hungry for a conviction. Lee Harris is sentenced to 90 years.
14: I get 90 years for killing somebody I have never seen.
11: Behind bars, Lee finds an unlikely ally in his cellie, Robert. The pair are like chalk and cheese. There's no way their paths would ever cross on the outside. But as a fellow inmate, Robert sees through the lies and vows to do the unthinkable. Clear Lee's name.
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20: From the Fox 13 Weather Center, I'm meteorologist Ilona McCauley. Clouds continue to clear out for tonight. We'll see temperatures dropping to the upper 50s by early Tuesday morning. Isolated shower possible in the afternoon. Highs cooler in the low 70s.
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22: All right, we're back. We good now?
23: God. What happened there?
22: Hugh is, Dick Baird used to call you Mr. Magoo. Remember that?
23: I would not say he used to call me.
22: He still calls you Mr. Magoo. You know, for...
23: You asked me 5 seconds ago, there's wires going everywhere. You asked me to plug
22: in my phone charger.
23: And then, it was just my headphones were mildly
22: and he can't figure it out.
23: No, dude.
22: It's amazing.
23: What do you mean I can't
22: figure
23: it out?
22: You're the smartest guy I know. You can't even wipe your ass on certain days.
23: I see how it goes.
22: I don't understand.
23: I see how it goes.
22: I mean, it's like, I don't want to call you an idiot because that's ridiculous. Dude, but the whole idiot savant
23: dude,
22: thing,
23: relax. Just, you're trying to create a bit here that isn't there.
22: Oh, I'm sorry. Like you almost didn't tear us off the air.
23: How about you take 5 seconds before we go on air? You're like, hey, we plug this in. There's cords going everywhere.
22: Listen, don't blame
23: me.
22: I
23: had it handled.
22: Because you can't plug in a power outlet.
23: Jesus.
22: What is wrong with you, man?
23: All right, Jackson, I see the rules. All right.
22: 49451.
23: All right.
22: Textimonials, Tacoma Dodge text line, all brought to you by our friends at the Emerald Queen Casino. Jackson, what do you got?
24: Our baseball team sucks, and you guys are talking about practice. Not a game, not a game, not
22: That's
24: a
22: right.
24: game, but practice, man.
22: That's right.
24: You guys are talking about practice.
25: Not a game, not a game, not a game. We talking about practice.
22: You know who that is, right?
1: Yeah, Allen Iverson.
22: Okay,
1: yeah,
22: good. Because you gave me a weird look.
1: No, no.
22: Like, I mean, no idea what the hell is going on.
1: So does he want us talking more Mariners or more Seahawks? I don't quite get that. Maybe I am
22: Magoo. Dick Fain. I think he's just trying to make a funny. Is what he's trying to do, for crying out loud. Can you give the guy a break? He texts the radio show. He takes the time to send us a message, and you're pissing all over him. It was funny.
1: Trying to understand.
22: And the way, Jackson, good job producing that, by the way, pal.
2: I got the audio with like 20 seconds left in the commercial
22: break.
2: I was like,
22: I like it.
2: Please.
22: And yes, this is how bad, this is what the Mariners have done to us.
1: Yeah.
22: They've driven us to talk about practice.
1: Yeah.
22: That's exactly
1: okay.
22: it.
1: Okay, all right.
22: You
1: all
22: get
1: right.
22: it?
1: All right.
22: All right. Good stuff. I'd rather talk about practice.
1: We got to talk about football practice.
22: Correct.
1: Then
22: talk
1: Mariners.
22: About the game.
1: Yeah.
22: Not the
1: Kicking
22: game.
1: One out of four, yes.
22: Practice. Yeah. All right, what's next?
24: I have been a Dan Wilson supporter. It is not his fault the players cannot hit, pitchers cannot pitch. Now I am starting to change my mind. However, the Mariners will not fire him until after the release of the top 50 players.
22: Oh, boy. Yeah, you know what's going on Saturday, by the way? This coming Saturday?
1: The release of the top 50
22: Friday night is the Friday night is the celebrity ex-player home run derby.
1: Yeah.
22: And then Saturday they're going to have the top 50 Mariners of all time, the ones that are still with us, obviously, or maybe they're widows or who knows, right? And Dan's going to be on the list. He's going to be a top 50 guy. So, you know, I mean, it's not going to happen. I don't think they would ever do it during the season anyway with him. But can you see a scenario where they fire Dan Wilson Friday morning before the Tampa Bay series when they come back from L.A. and then bring him back the next day to trot him out as a top 50 Mariner?
1: That would be very awkward. It'd be very difficult to see that. But I would say the direction of the team is more important than 100%, a celebration.
22: 100%, right. How obvious would it be if they fired him, like, right after the ceremony before the game started on Saturday?
1: But what about the test? What about the caller? You've said no, you're not ready for Dan to go.
22: I give him the year. Same thing. I give him the year.
1: No matter what.
22: I just give him the year. Yeah, I mean, they would have to go on, you know, 8 or 9 game losing streak, wake up 5 or 6 games out, if not more than that. I just don't think it's going to make any damn difference unless you go out. Because remember, when they fired Service, technically they did go outside and they brought Dan Wilson in. Are they doing the same thing? Are they going to go get Alex Cora or somebody of that ilk? Because if they do, that guy's not coming across the country to work for the Mariners unless he knows he's coming back next season.
1: At this juncture, the team would have to probably tank enough.
22: Right. To where they have no shot.
1: That the impetus to fire him, well, in actuality, they'd be in a position where they'd have to pull off a 95 August, chase.
22: But they don't
1: Angels.
22: Have to because they're 2.5 games out of first place. I mean, would you fire him right now? Would you fire Dan right now?
1: I don't know. I mean, I thought that when Chuck said it on the Monday prior to the All-Star game, I think it made sense then because, you've got the few days and there's – You come back Friday after 4 days.
22: Right.
1: I wouldn't fire him today.
22: Right. Right.
1: On the way to L.A., I mean, if they get swept by the Dodgers and they and in grand fashion.
22: Right. Right.
1: I don't know. At some point, I think that it's not just the managerial decisions.
22: Mm-hmm.
1: And what I try and do is I try and say what I've learned about football and say how much of that is likely to translate to baseball.
22: Right.
1: And the answer is, well, obviously some, and obviously some elements do transfer and some elements don't.
22: Right.
1: Which is not a very specific answer. But I do think when the players aren't reaching their potential.
22: Sure. Totally.
1: You can look at the coach or the manager and say somehow the way they are being managed, the way they are being coached, they're not being inspired enough, and the coach ends up taking the
22: But they reached their fall. They reached their potential last year and then some. I mean, Cal Raleigh had his greatest year ever under Dan Wilson. Josh Naylor was a machine under Dan Wilson last season when he showed up here, right? So, I mean, maybe we just, if we're not going to give him credit for that, then we can't give him criticism for this.
1: Well, you could say that if there's no catastrophes, he's like a pilot that can fly when there's no
22: sure.
1: When everything's clear and okay, he can fly the plane, but not what makes a good pilot.
22: I'm just questioning.
1: A pilot is the guy that I can handle.
22: Yes, and never be in that situation to begin with. I get it. I'm just questioning how much influence he has over all of this to begin with. That's been my view from 35,000 feet, man. I mean, if these were younger guys that were taking steps back, these are veteran dudes, man. These are 30-year-olds, dude. 30-year-old guys, Huey, that are not even performing to the back of their average of their baseball card. And you want to blame the manager for that? Hey, I don't give a damn if they fire him or not. Honestly, I like Dan, what he did as a player. His legacy to me is secure here in that regard. You want to whack him, then whack him. But if you're whacking him, expecting some kind of major difference to happen starting the next day, be waiting until the end of the year.
1: You might have said that before Leonard Wilkins.
22: Yeah, that's true. But Hugh, they did that after 22 games. They were 5-17. Not 100 games into a baseball season. We'll get a break. Bill Krueger, great time to have him on.
1: Yeah.
22: Huh? Holy cow. Next on 93.3 KJR FM.
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